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Hello and welcome to Labelicious Radio here on CJSR 88.5 FM with me, your weekly host, Nathaniel Sutton. 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And I haven't had a chance to pre-listen to these songs, so I'll just say right now, listener discretion is advised. 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Bad Noise Records is the label that we are featuring here on Labelicious Radio. 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So let's get this metal party started here on Labelicious Radio.

Okay, well, there you go. CJSR 88.5 FM is going metal on this episode of Labelicious Radio. I'm Nathaniel Sutton, and what you just heard was Nitrist with Satanic Terror, and before that was Iron Fister with Fuel, and Death Crusader started it all off with Death Metal. And all of what you hear on this episode of Labelicious Radio is from a label based in Norway called Bad Noise Records, and we're just getting started. Next up is a three-piece by the name of Bong Scrap. This is Desert Oak. So let's keep this metal train going.

0: Okay, so what you just heard was Otherworld with Vortex of Mind. Then it was Dreary with Helheim. And Bong Scrap started it all off with Desert Oak. And all this has been music from a Norwegian label known as Bad Noise Records, which is the featured label here on Labelicious Radio. But now it's time to feature a local band on the segment I call Localicious.
1: Localicious.
0: And this is a segment where I take a break from playing music from record labels and feature an artist that isn't necessarily on a label. And the feature artist on this episode is none other than Hydrocat. I had a chance to speak with Hydrocat this week.
2: Yeah, my name's James. I play the guitar, I play the synth, and I sing backups.
3: My name's Chris, and I do the main vocals and hit a little tambourine every once in a while.
0: And my first question is, what the heck is a Hydrocat?
2: A Hydrocat is a mythical beast mixing heads of snakes, many, with one cat body.
0: In your case, how did Hydrocat come to be?
2: Well, we were all kind of jamming around COVID time, a little bit before, and then COVID hit, and we just kept jamming. We all kind of like a similar type of music. We're all pals.
3: Yeah.
2: A few of us have been in bands previous, and it just came around.
0: Awesome. And one of the songs I'll be playing is Space Jesus. Can you tell me the meaning behind that track?
2: A lot of our songs kind of have to do with religion. So Space Jesus is actually about the Heaven's Gate cult, who essentially thought that there was going to be a star that was coming by Earth that they wanted their spirits to jump on. So it's a bit of a mix of Christianity, some space occult. that's where the name's from, and that's what the lyrics are about.

0: The last question I have is, what's next for you guys? Anything you'd like to mention?
1: We're actually playing Blues on White on September 18th. And we have some singles in the works. Winter tour, maybe a spring tour. We'll see. And we've been banging around the idea of going across the old pond and doing a little European tour.
0: Okay, thank you, Hydrocat, for being a part of this segment of Localicious.
2: Localicious.
0: And now we return to our regular programming, which is metal music from a label based in Norway called Bad Noise Records. And way back in 2015, Bad Noise Records released a self-titled album by Happy Fun Times. And so this song is from that album called Bloodstains Within My Veins. Right now on Labelicious Radio.

Okay, let me tell you what you just heard in that long set of music. That was War Skull with As I Saw Life Fade Away Before My Eyes. And before that was Black Sun Ritual with the song The World Will Crumble. All happy names here. And Happy Fun Times. Hey, there's a happy name. At the top of that set with a not so happy song called Bloodstains.

within my veins. And this has been a very metal edition of Labelicious Radio. I've been your host, Nathaniel Sutton, and we've got time for one last track from the featured label here on Labelicious Radio, which is a label based in Norway called Bad Noise Records. And the last song I'll be sending you out with is a song from the album Lucy by the band Liquid Noise Orchestra, released in 2020. This song is called The Altar. But thank you for tuning in, and thank you to Hydra Cat for being a part of the Localicious segment. 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That's where I post all the labels and artists you hear each week. So if there's anything you missed and want to check out, go give it a look. In the meantime, here is the Liquid Noise Orchestra with The Altar. Until next time.

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My name is Jess Smith. I'm an indie soul artist from Calgary, Alberta. I'm super stoked to be here in Edmonton today, specifically here with CJSR. I'm always grateful to have grassroots radio spreading the word about artists who are trying to make their way in the scene, but it starts on that ground level, and we greatly appreciate being shared through campus radio and getting in contact with more people because of that. Maybe while they're driving home from school, or, you know, they tune into the radio and they find something new they didn't expect, and we get to be that new thing they didn't expect to hear, and that's exciting for us too. So thanks so much.

There are moments in our lives that we feel completely alone. We feel as though no one knows what we're going through. It is possible to be alone and not live alone. It is possible to feel alone and not work alone. You are not alone in the battle. You're not alone in the struggle. You are not alone. You didn't make it to where you are by yourself.

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0: Ain't that wonderful? Get yourself a card. It's a key to the heart of the city.
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0: You know what really sucks? If you were expecting me to say a vacuum because that would be a cheap pun, you know me too well, and now I have to pivot because you've already guessed what I'm doing.
1: Okay, cool.
0: What I was actually going to say is that it really sucks to never find like a clean cut and dry niche for you to really sink your teeth into. CJSR 88.5 has more niches than I can even count. And despite popular belief, I can count.

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2: 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The Edmonton Three Piece will deliver their undeniable slacker rock on Thursday, September 24th. Also on the Double Lunch production bill, Saskatoon's eardrum blasting Grimelda and the underground grindcore band Oklahoma. Doors for the all ages show are at 7:30, music kicks off at 8:30.
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3: Do you know the indigenous name of where you live? Let's hear from Jody Callahu Stonehouse. This ward tells us about Iroquois, Cree, and Métis people's meeting.
4: Garahio. Garahio is Mohawk for tall, beautiful forest. The word has significant historical importance to the Michelle First Nation, who were enfranchised in 1958. Few bands were enfranchised as part of the Government of Canada's attempt to assimilate Indigenous peoples. The band resided on what is now Callahu, Alberta, and the community consisted of families of Mohawk, Cree, and Métis descent. Over time, it is believed that Garahio became written and anglicized to Callahu. In some dialects of the Haudenosaunee language, the Iroquoian language group, which includes Mohawk, the letter R is pronounced in English as a letter L. It is believed by many it was Father Lacombe

0: who officially changed the name in the church documents to Kalihu. Today, there are thousands of descendants of Louis le Iroquois and his son Michel Kalihu. The ward was given the name to honor them. Garahio. Garahio is Mohawk for tall, beautiful forest.
1: We're grateful to Pipiguan, Pitaguan, and the City of Edmonton for permission to use these ward naming videos. 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
2: 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I'm your host, Jacob Audrey Tapes. 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The first one that started with a blast and is creeping in now again is called The Privilege of Rights and Wrongs by PKWST. This is a release off Attenuation Circuit in Germany. I'll be back with you at about the halfway mark to introduce the next epic long piece.

Well, it started and ended with a bang. That was The Privilege of Rights and Wrongs by PKWST. And this is Off-World on CGSR 88.5 FM, broadcasting from Edmonton Treaty 6 Territories. I am your host, Jacob Audrey Caves. And right now we are listening to a live recording of Duck Dive. This is a group from Indonesia. And yeah, it's...

music coming out of that particular country, and decided, hey, why not dig up this live recording and show it to y'all. Hope you enjoy.

Untuk kawan-kawan yang masih di luar atau sedang berada di luar atas, silakan masuk. Soalnya Duck Dive siap tampil dan menyemarakan pagelaran Jakarta Noise Fest malam ini.

0: Hey, that was a live recording from Indonesian experimental group Duck Dive. 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
2: 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And from night one, this song is called The Darkest Hour. 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

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And welcome to the Erotic Dancer's Guide to Fine Music here on CJSR, your weekly guide to progressive rock. A few new things to get to, and we're going to start with that. First up is Steve Hackett, guitarist with Genesis during their most progressive period. He's been solo since 1978-ish or so. Still putting out some great records. And here he's collaborating with Merlion guitarist Steve Rothery. So Hackett and Rothery, the album is called The Roaring Waves. You can get this on vinyl, CD, and also on Blu-ray, featuring high-resolution stereo and Dolby Atmos mixes. As one would expect with two fantastic progressive rock guitar players, very much an instrumental album. And the guitar definitely in the forefront. I'm going to play a couple tracks here, starting with the leadoff track, The Storm. This is Steve Hackett and Steve Rothery.

0: from the new recording by Steve Hackett, once of Genesis, great artist in his own right, and Steve Rothery, guitarist with Marillion, new album called The Roaring Waves. And what we listened to there was the title track, The Roaring Waves, and we started things off with the lead-off track off the album, The Storm. And this is available on CD, it's available on vinyl, and on Blu-ray disc for high resolution and Dolby Atmos mixes. And best place to get this, I got this from the Marillion website, marillion.com. I know Burning Shed has it as well, burningshed.com. And it's on Inside Out Records, which is Sony Records, so you should be able to get it anywhere, really. 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Steve Rothery and Steve Hackett, The Roaring Waves, out right now. 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
2: A new deluxe set celebrating Steve Hogarth, the vocalist with Marillion since 1989, I believe. And his solo album, Ice Cream Genius, came out in 1997. This is a four-disc affair and includes three CDs and one Blu-ray. Now, the CD1 has the original album featuring bonus tracks, the bonus track The Last Thing, which appeared on later issues of the album. And with the original mix, too. So nothing, no new mix there. DVD 2 and 3 is live concert previously unreleased from 2002, live at Dingwalls. And disc 4 is a Blu-ray, which is jam-packed with a lot of interviews and video, music videos, another concert live at the Paradiso in Amsterdam, has a live compilation 1997 through to 2022, also features a lot of demos and the like. So what it doesn't feature is a new stereo remix or high resolution or surround sound. So those of you that are fans of that, and I am too, it might be a little bit disappointed, but it is that Blu-ray really is jam-packed with a lot of goodies. So in a nice package. I got mine through the Marillion website, but it's through Ear Music as well, which is a fairly large independent label, so this should be fairly readily available through online sources. So, Ice Cream Genius, Steve Hogarth, 1997. We're going to start off with from the album, the original album, and the song here called The Deep Water. This is Steve Hogarth.

I don't associate myself with progressive rock music in any way. And I'd like to play this Peter Gabriel song.

0: Thank you very much. Good night.
1: From the new Steve Hogarth reissue of his 1997 album Ice Cream Genius, a three-disc affair. And what we listened to there, I should say four-disc affair, three CDs, one Blu-ray. Blu-ray jam-packed with demos and live recordings and the like. CD 2 and CD 3, Live at Dingwalls 2002. CD 1, the album itself. And what we listened to there was the ending of that Live at Dingwalls concert and the track that ended the album, the Ice Cream Genius album by Steve Hogarth, called Nothing to Declare. In the middle there was his take on Peter Gabriel's I Don't Remember off the Peter Gabriel Melt album, his third album, solo album. And we started things off from the original album Ice Cream Genius by Steve Hogarth and the song The Deep Water here on the Erotic Dancer's Guide to Fine Music. Best place to get this, probably Merlion.com, and you can get this set at a fairly reasonable price as well. Also out in vinyl for the first time ever on vinyl. Got this into the station here last week. This is an ambient artist out of Calgary. Her name is Sarah Devachi, and her newest recording is called The Will of Tongues. And we're going to listen to here Songs of the Smile, Figure 2, subtitled Salts. This is Sarah Devachi.

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from Ottawa, that is Nathan Mall, and from their album The Clever Use of Shadows, and the track Machiavellic, here on the Erotic Dancer's Guide to Fine Music, CGSR, your weekly guide to progressive rock. Just got this little box set of Kevin Ayers albums, 1974 to 1980, courtesy of Cherry Red Records, Esoteric Records, a subsidiary of Cherry Red. And this is kind of a second box set. The first one covered the period prior to 1974. 1974, Kevin Ayers once was the bass guitarist and vocalist with Soft Machine, went solo around 1969. Had many famous musicians in his band, including Mike Oldfield, who recorded Tubular Bells in downtime at the studio. Kevin Ayers and his band were all fairly heavy partiers, particularly a fondness for wine. So they would not get into the studio till mid-afternoon. But Kevin Ayers was Mike Oldfield was only like 16 years old at the time, so he wasn't partaking as much, and would use that downtime to record Tubular Bells. But that's a bit of an aside. Kevin Ayers, very much an eccentric, just fantastic recordings in that 1968 to 1980 period. So here in this new box set, 1974 to 1980, it's in a different size than the first box set, which is my only disappointment with this set. There's six discs in all. It's called Where Do the Stars End? And what it features is the albums themselves at that period, which is The Confessions of Dr. Dream and Other Stories, Sweet Deceiver, Yes, We Have No Bananas, So Get Your Bananas Today, Rainbow Takeaway, and That's What You Get, Babe. And it also has a bunch of outtakes and demos. And two discs are basically live recordings. One's BBC sessions, and the other one's actual live performances. And this is where the real new material, or for us collectors, material that hasn't been heard before or hasn't been released before will reside. And we're going to play that stuff right now from BBC Sessions. This is a session in 1974, and we're going to listen to the track here, starting with the Observations. This is Kevin Ayers.

observations, and what a superb number to highlight the excellent musicians behind Kevin. As I must introduce them by name after that, I really have to. So we have Tony Newman on drums. On lead guitar, Ollie Holsall. George Zootmoney on keyboards. Rick Wills is on the bass. And there you have the Kevin Ayres Band. Now here's a number that you should remember, because this came out as a single, well, must be a couple of years ago now since this came out, and I was rather fond of that at the time, but maybe it's changed. Let's wait and see as it's played for you by Kevin and the band. This is called Stranger in Blue Suede Shoes.

From the new box set of Esoteric Records, division of Cherry Red Records, Kevin Ayers 1974 to 1980 period 6-disc disc set called Where Do the Stars End? And what we listened to there was basically live performances and BBC sessions. We listened to the song A Star, which originally appeared on his 1976 album Yes We Have No Bananas, so get your bananas today. Andy Summers on guitar there, and Andy Summers of the Police, before he was in the Police, on guitar. Prior to that, we listened to, from a BBC session, Stranger in Blue Suede Shoes, and the song Observations by Kevin Ayers. Where Do the Stars End box set out right now. Now, a buddy of Kevin Ayers that he played with in Soft Machine, the drummer of Soft Machine and vocalist in Soft Machine, Robert Wyatt, has made a lot of great albums himself, and he did this one with avant-garde artists Michael Mantler and Carla Bley, called The Hapless Child and Other Inscrutable Stories, words by Edward Gorey. This is one crazy great album. I love this album, and every track on this is fantastic as far as I'm concerned. We're going to listen to the song here called The Object Listen. This is Michael Mantler featuring Robert Wyatt, Carla Bley, Steve Swallows, Jack DeJohnette, Natasha Rypdal, The Hapless Child and Other Inscrutable Stories, the name of the album, The Object Listen.

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French band Moving Gelatin Plates, band that definitely took a lot of influence from the English Canterbury scene, bands such as Soft Machine, Caravan, Hatfield in the North. And that's from their debut album, 1971, called Moving Gelatin Plates, and the song Gelatin, here on the Erotic Dancer's Guide to Fine Music, your weekly guide to progressive rock on CJSR. We're going to go to Sweden right now, and Wobbler from their last album called Dwellers of the Deep, and the song here called By the Banks. This is Wobbler.

the Deep and the song there, By the Banks, here on the Erotic Dancer's Guide to Fine Music, CGSR, your weekly guide to progressive rock. And thanks for listening to the show. Hope you've enjoyed the show. Been doing the show since February 2000. So hopefully many more years to come. I'm going to end things off with Nektar. Nektar, a band of English musicians, but they were based out of Germany. A lot of people thought they were a German band. Actually had their biggest success in North America, particularly in the eastern U.S. They were taken on tour with Frank Zappa. Frank Zappa was a huge fan of this band. And their album, Nektar's album, Remember the Future, it cracked the top 40 and became a fairly big seller for them. Here we're going to play from their debut album called Journey to the Center of the Eye, a very psychedelic album. I enjoy this album quite a lot, and it's getting a vinyl reissue of a remix that was done in 2024. First time on vinyl in decades. So get yours on order. You should be able to order it a lot of good places. The Cherry Red Records, Esoteric Records, still has the 5.1 mix stereo, high-resolution stereo version still on sale as well. So vinyl purists, you can get the vinyl. Those that like digital and high-resolution, the Blu-ray, and if you're like me, you get both. So here is Nektar from Journey to the Center of the Eye, and we're going to listen to The Dream Nebula, parts 1 and 2, going into It's All in the Mind. Everyone have a wonderful week.

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I am a Solar Priest, and this show airs every Monday nights at 11 p.m. just after the Erotic Dancer's Guide to Fine Music. If you don't know, this show is where we take a listen to a variety of film-oriented music, whether it be from film scores, songs from soundtracks, and sometimes plain old covers or radical reinterpretations of film music. And in the background, it's Giorgio Moroder taking us to the Midnight Express. 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And I realized that in recent shows, I haven't been playing a lot of newer music, so I thought to start off our show tonight, we will hear a cut from Ludwig Göransson's score to the big epic fantasy film that's still in theaters now, yes, the big box office smash, The Odyssey. Christopher Nolan's adaptation to the ancient Greek epic poem by Homer, starring, among others, Matt Damon as Odysseus. And for the film, Ludwig decided to not use an orchestra, which I guess would be considered more typical for other fantasy films of the past, and instead experimented with different types of instruments to reflect the Bronze Age setting of the film, such as gongs, as well as the usage of the lyre and the aulos. And the track that we'll hear right now, Troy, is played during the scene where the Greek army, led by Agamemnon, who is played in the film by Benny Safdie, conquers Troy using the Trojan horse. You're tuned into Exit Music for Films. I'm Solar Priest. 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

0: Welcome back to Exit Music for Films. You just heard the piece titled The Trojans Attack. And this was off of the score to the 2004 Hollywood epic film, Troy, which was composed by the late James Horner. The film was loosely based on Greek literature, in particular, the Iliad for the most part, as well as the Odyssey, both written by Homer. The ensemble cast for the film starred Brad Pitt as Achilles, as well as Eric Bana, Orlando Bloom, Diane Kruger, and others. It was directed by Wolfgang Petersen. However, interestingly enough, there was a period when Christopher Nolan himself was offered to direct it back then. However, when Petersen's project for a planned Batman vs. Superman film was cancelled, Petersen ended up back to directing Troy, while Nolan was given Batman Begins to work on as a so-called consolation prize back in 2005. And the James Horner score, of which we heard a piece, uses traditional Eastern Mediterranean music and brass instrumentation, and it also features the striking vocals of Macedonian singer and songwriter Tanya Karovska. Also perhaps controversial to note that critics at the time accused Horner of, well, wearing his influences on his sleeve for large portions of the Troy score, noting the references to the works of Shostakovich, Prokofiev, and Benjamin Britten as well. And to start off our show tonight, we heard Ludwig Göransson's score to the Odyssey soundtrack. We heard the track Troy. And in the background, we are listening to part of the Gladiator score, composed by Hans Zimmer and Lisa Gerrard, listening to the track Earth. And I should also say that the vocal stylings of Lisa Gerrard of Dead Can Dance fame sort of kickstarted the trend of the so-called wailing woman voice. And if you can believe it, the so-called wailing woman trope in film scores even has its own Wikipedia page. For quite a while in Hollywood, many of the film scores of the time to showcase so-called Eastern settings for the film used this type of voice, which was shown in films such as 300, the Star Wars prequels, as well as the score to Troy, which we heard from the first set. Stay tuned, you have more film music coming up next on Exit Music for Films.
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0: Now, going back to James Horner's score to Troy, it's important to note that his score was not the original one to be used for the film, that his was essentially a replacement score which was completed in about a month. The director, Wolfgang Petersen, originally hired Academy Award winner Gabriel Yared to do the score, who at the time was most known for his work to The English Patient. And Yared never worked on an epic battle-oriented score like this, but wanted to branch out, and ended up working with the score for almost a year in fact, assembling a 100-piece orchestra in London, hiring a Bulgarian chorus, as well as using Tanya Karovska for the solo vocals. And however, after a few test screenings in California, audience reactions were apparently critical of the film, and in particular Gabriel's score, due to apparently being too brassy and bold and old-fashioned. And before Yared even had a chance to remix or re-record a score, he was terminated from the film, and the producers, in a panic, looked for other composers and settled on James Horner. And understandably, at the time, Gabriel was furious about this and wrote an open letter about his firing and even released parts of his unused score on his website at the time in MP3 format. So while his unused Troy score never got an official release, unofficial releases do exist, and we will now hear the opening sequence from this score. You can decide which score you like better. This is Exit Music for Films on CJSR.

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0: Welcome back, folks. You just heard the cut Uragano, composed by Enzo Massetti for the 1958 film Hercules. Yes, it was a so-called sword and sandal film starring American actor and bodybuilder Steve Reeves as a title role. And the film ended up being a box office hit, particularly in the continent of Europe, and in later years became somewhat infamous for being spoofed in a Mystery Science Theater episode back in 1993. And before in our set, we heard the score to Jason and the Argonauts. This was the 1963 adventure film directed by Don Chaffee, and it was loosely based on the Greek epic poem The Argonautica, dealing with the voyage of Jason and the Argonauts to go on a quest to find the Golden Fleece. And the film also features the work of stop-motion visual effects artist Ray Harryhausen. The score was composed by Bernard Herrmann, who also worked before with Ray for films such as The Seventh Voyage of Sinbad back in 1958. But the version that we heard is a re-recorded version conducted by Bruce Broughton and performed by the Sinfonia of London. We heard the cut featuring the cues Talos, The Boat, and The Wreck. And to start off our second set, we heard the rejected score to Troy, the track The Opening, composed by Gabriel Yared. And right now in the background, we're listening to Canadian composer Mark Corvin, and part of his score to the folk horror film The Witch, we're listening to the track What Went We. Please stay tuned. More film-oriented music is coming up in just a bit.
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0: Hey, if you've just been tuning in, this is Exit Music for Films, the cinematically focused and inspired music program on CJSR. And for our episode tonight, we so far played scores from a variety of fantasy and epic films dealing with mythology, and I think that we'll continue with this trend for our third set tonight. We will now hear part of Daniel Hart's score to The Green Knight. Yes, for this film adaptation of the Arthurian 14th century poem, the film stars actor Dev Patel as Sir Gawain, who sets out to face the Green Knight. and composer Daniel Hart collaborated with director David Lowery before, and for this film, Hart did a lot of research into both medieval music and Middle English poetry. Also of note, because of his love of the score that we're right now hearing, The Witch by Mark Corvin, Daniel Hart decided to use two prominent instruments used in that same film, the nickel harpa and the apprehension engine.

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0: You, the listener, just heard the end credits sequence from the 2009 film Valhalla Rising. This film was directed by Nicholas Winding Refn and stars Mads Mikkelsen as a Norse warrior, One Eye, who bands with a bunch of Christian crusaders to find the Holy Land. And the minimalistic and at times ambient score was composed by regular Refn collaborators Peter and Peter Kayed. However, interesting fact is that the director apparently originally intended to have Scottish post-rockers Mogwai do the score, but this ended up not happening. The soundtrack for Valhalla Rising was later released on Milan Records in 2013. And before in our set, we heard part of the score to the epic historical Viking film, The Norsemen, which was directed by Robert Eggers back in 2002. Specifically, the track we heard was Last Teardrop. Yes, based on the Scandinavian legend of Amleth, it stars Alexander Skarsgård as the main role, alongside other actors such as Nicole Kidman, Ethan Hawke, Anya Taylor-Joy, William Dafoe, and Icelandic musician Björk. The music for The Norsemen was composed by Robin Carolan and Sebastian Gainsborough, both of whom were formerly part of the Triangle Electronic Record label. And both of them did a fair bit of research on the history of Viking music and ended up using instruments such as the Tagal harpa and the sakpipa for the score. And they also experimented with sounds by using a 40-member string ensemble to simulate the sound of an ancient instrument called a bull roarer or a rhombus, which was historically used for communicating over great distances. And to start off our third set, we heard Daniel Hart's score to The Green Knight. And right now in the background, we're listening to the track Concerning Hobbits, composed by Canadian composer Howard Shore, for the first film of the original Lord of the Rings trilogy directed by Peter Jackson, The Fellowship of the Ring. We still have a little bit of music for you tonight on Exit Music for Films, so please stay tuned.
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0: We are now going to listen to the suite to the music of Princess Mononoke, composed by Joe Hisaishi. This was, of course, a very successful animated fantasy film released back in 1997. It takes place more than 500 years ago in Japan and involves a fight between forest gods and humankind, and of where a young prince, Ashitaka, becomes embroiled in the conflict. And this version of the suite was performed by the Royal Philharmonic Orchestra in London, and it's part of the 2023 album, A Symphonic

At Celebration, music from the Studio Ghibli films of Hayao Miyazaki, and was released on Deutsche Grammophon Records. Let's listen to this week to Princess Mononoke right now on Exit Music 4 Films.

And you just heard a symphonic suite for the film Princess Mononoke, composed by Joe Hisaishi and performed by the Royal Philharmonic Orchestra. And we're almost done here for tonight's episode of Exit Music for Films. I think we'll end it off tonight with the Sky Fight end credit sequence composed by Trevor Morris for the 2011 action film Immortals. It was directed by Tartum Singh and was a stylish take on various Greek myths. Filmed using 3D technology, and like several of Tartum's other previous films, it features costume design work courtesy of the late Eiko Ishoka. We'll end it off tonight with a cut from Immortals. Remember, previous playlists and episodes are on the website exitmusicforfilms.wordpress.com, and you can email me exitmusic@cjsr.com. 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

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And keep on listening. There'll be something wonderful, surely.

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Which letter? Say it. C. K. S. R. Try again. C. K. S. R. Right. Which number count? 88. 5. 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Right. C. K. S.

0: CJSR has lots of Taste of Edmonton tickets to give away.
1: What did you say?
0: Good at the nearly 50 restaurants, pubs, eateries, and cafes being showcased on Churchill Square during the 10-day food fest. And from now to July 16th, they can be yours. All you have to do is text the word soup, S-O-U-P, to 780-492-2577. Winners will be selected on July 16th. So don't miss out on this supreme prize.
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0: New York, I know you're taking a beating. We're here to hold it down. I still have a dream. A dream about a dream of a city. The city of a dream. A world and a city, and everyone a dream. 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The dream is still a dream. Sometimes it is a nightmare. 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

are predictable. You know, for example, that there will be yellow fever, there will be cholera outbreaks each year. So you can get a sense of the size, you get a sense of the financing. 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And often these are in some

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My name is Mark, and here we are with the Toast Marketing Board here. Yeah, every Tuesday morning from 7 to 9 a.m. Today's no exception. I've got lots of music for you today. Tunes coming to you from the Blazing Violets and Speedy Ortiz. We've got Lesser Slave, so we've got some Edmonton bands. Well, I'm sure we have other Edmonton bands here. I am positive of it, but don't quiz me on it, clearly. Starting us off, though, it is the birthday of Agatha Christie, well-known 20th century mystery writer. And I've got some tunes to commemorate her main format for stories, which was the mystery. So I've got some mystery songs for us. What have I got? I've got, in a minute, we've got Joel Plaskett with Mystery and Crime. Before that, Old Man Ludica with Mysteries You Can't Even Hide. And starting us off, Colleen Brown with A Mystery. And, there we go, another Edmonton artist. And, that's all to get us going on this fine Tuesday morning. It's chilly out there. If you're going outside, bundle up appropriately. I think it was 2 degrees when I was heading in this morning, and according to the Weather Network, still 2 degrees. A little foggy, and that'll be clearing by about 9 a.m. And heading for a high today of 15, but yeah, it's chilly out there. Highs are looking pretty good over the next few days. Sunny highs of 19, 22. But we're kind of in that shoulder season. We're in between, you know, the end of summer and the beginning of fall. I think fall technically starts in, a week. I think that's when we have the autumnal equinox. All right, enjoy the music. As mentioned, this is Colleen Brown with A Mystery. And a happy anniversary to my beloved. So there's something that I should commemorate as well. All right, enjoy the music. Back after these.

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1: Traffic slow all across the city, with icy and foggy conditions being reported.
0: We've got a semi stuck under the north end of the high-level bridge, so you might want to take an alternate.

alone. Hard times, but there's more love. 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I will give you a child,

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My name is Mark Andrew with the Toast Marketing Board here on CJSR FM 88.5 in Edmonton and around the world at CJSR.com. We just heard from Joel Plaskett from his album Truthfully, Truthfully. A tune called Mystery and Crime. Before that, Old Man Ludica hailing from roughly the same place, Nova Scotia. And from his album Hinterland, we had Mysteries You Can't Even Hide. And starting us off, we had Edmontonian Colleen Brown with a song called A Mystery from her album A Peculiar Thing, which came out a while ago. And yeah, great album. All right, onward. I got some brand new tunes for you. Two of them are Edmonton bands. We got Bird Bear Arms and the band Messages in a minute.

0: They have new albums out, and we'll hear from those. A song called Dentistry from Birdbear Arms, from I Wish I Had Wings, Don't We All? And before that, the band Messages with a song called Walls from Thank Whoever. But starts off the title track from the album Rat Bastard, we have the band Mock Media. And yeah, these are all just new albums that have come into us at the station not too long ago. And we'll have those right after this brief, but dare I say, important message. I haven't personally heard it. I'm just going to assume. I'm assuming that if I'm being asked to present it to you, it's important. So enjoy.
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0: 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We just heard a trio of new songs, new offerings, bands that have released something in the last couple of months. We had just now Bird Bear Arms. They're an Edmonton band with a song called Dentistry from their new album I Wish I Had Wings. Before that, from their new album Thank Whoever, another Edmonton band, Messages, with their song Walls, and starting us off the title track from Mock Media's new album Rat Bastard. So I hope you enjoyed those. All right, onward. I got some songs about killing. Not so, you know, don't do that. But it is the anniversary of one of the earliest known serial killers being brought into custody. Gilles de Rais was a French knight and a lord, and one of the captains in the French Royal Army during the Hundred Years' War. And he took part in the same campaigns as Joan of Arc in 1429, which ended with the failed siege of Paris. Really not a lot is known about how he related to Joan of Arc, and there are some fictional portrayals of it because he is so infamous. It's thought that he had up to about 140 victims, mostly young boys, and there's some question as to whether or not he was engaging in sacrifice for occult purposes. But eventually he was caught, and he was hung, and then his corpse was burned at the stake, which seems like a bit of a hat on a hat, but nevertheless, for such an infamous character, I can see the crowd really saying, yeah, let's do a little something extra for this guy. So yeah, I got some killer songs for you. They're good songs, but they're also about killing. Lesser Slave, Edmonton band, in a minute with a song called Time to Kill. Before that, B.A. Johnston and The Greyhound Shall Kill Me. And start us off, Cassiotone for The Painfully Alone and a song called Killers. Hope you're having a fantastic morning, no matter how late you're up and doing whatever, you know, household work you were doing. Enjoy the music, and a little ad from one of our sponsors, which could help you out if you are feeling tired this morning.
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0: 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My name is Mark, and you're with the Toast Marketing Board here on CJSR FM 88.5 in Edmonton and around the world at CJSR.com. And I just got to say, the band we just were listening to, that was Lesser Slave with the song called Time to Kill. And some songs, you know, have an end, and other songs just fade out. And there's a good comedy sketch from, well, there's a comedy bit from a stand-up who was joking about how, what if jokes ended that way, and they had a fade-out. Anyhow, it's pretty funny. You can look it up. But that song has an incredibly long fade-out, so I actually faded it prematurely. So just so you know, in case you're thinking, isn't that song slightly longer? Nobody was thinking that, but still, I had to fade it out a little bit prematurely just because it's a very long fade. All right, that was Lesser Slave. You know, a little peek behind the curtain that you don't need. That was Lesser Slave with the song called Time to Kill. Before that, B.A. Johnston and The Greyhound Shall Kill Me. And starting us off, Cassia Tone for the Painfully Alone. That's how you have to say that band name. Song called Killers. And those songs to commemorate a serial killer. Yikes. The very earliest known serial killer, Gilles de Reyes. He was taken into custody on this day back in 1440. He was a compatriot. He was a knight, a lord of an estate, and a compatriot of Joan of the Arc, on top of being a killer of mostly young boys, apparently. And they think maybe up to 140 victims. So, yikes, Arama. Yep, not a good guy. All right, onward. Maybe a happier anniversary? Not really, necessarily, but today, back in 1916, it was the first time tanks were used in battle. They've become I wouldn't say a fixture, but, you know, they've become an element of warfare ever since. I think they're still used and still of some use, although modern warfare is changing rapidly, and not just the video game, but the whole introduction of small drones has really obviously changed things, and the words asymmetric warfare have entered into the vocabulary. But nevertheless, tanks on this day back in World War I on the Battle of the Somme were first introduced, and so I got some tank songs for you. I got Tiger Tank in a minute by Speedy Ortiz, but before that, Elf Power with the gas inside the tank. That's a different tank, but that's okay. And same thing with this first song. This is Edmonton band Borscht with a song called Spill Tank. Here we go. Let's, without further ado, get on to that right after. In case you're thinking, what could I do? What band could I go see? Could I go see Bahamas? Yes, you could. So a little message about that right now.
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0: 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We just heard from Speedy Ortiz, hailing from Northampton, Massachusetts, from their album Major Arcana. We had Tiger Tank, before that Elf Power, and a song called The Gas Inside the Tank, and starting us off, Borscht, Edmonton band, with a song called Spill Tank from their album Frumpy's Space Adventure. I used to watch that all the time when I was a kid. And that trio of songs all had tank in the name because it was the anniversary of the very first use of the tank in the military theater at the Battle of Somme on this day back in 1916. So happy 110th anniversary, tanks. All right. Also, it is the anniversary. Well, I guess it's the. It was on this day back in 1954. Nobody really says it's the anniversary because there's no cake for this. But that's right. That's the trick. If it's an anniversary, like if it was somebody's wedding anniversary, it would be there'd be cake. But there's no cake for this. This is the anniversary of it's the date. This day back in 1954 is what I'm trying to say. This day back in 1954, Marilyn Monroe filmed her iconic skirt scene for the movie The Seven-Year Itch. You know, she's standing over a subway grate. A subway passes by, air whooshes up, and she's like, ooh-hoo-hoo. And, it's iconic. And, so to commemorate that, I've got some skirt songs for you. What have I got? I've got In a Minute, Blazing Violets with the song called Skirt and Roll. Before that, The Awkward Stage with Mini Skirt of Christmas Lights. And starts off Royal City, a song called Oh You with Your Skirt. Oh You. Royal City, of course, being a band both from Guelph and the nickname for the city of Guelph. All right, so let's have those. Yeah, let's have those. Right after this brief but important message about one of the docs taking place, one of the documentaries being shown at the Metro.
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3: Peter Asher, everywhere man. UK child actor turned pop star turned music producer. He's worked with the likes of James Taylor and Linda Ronstadt. 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
1: What? Again?
0: Yep. 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

0: All right, welcome back. My name is Mark Andrew with the Toast Marketing Board here on CJSR FM 88.5 in Edmonton and, as previously mentioned, around the world at CJSR.com. So you can always stream CJSR even if we have a tiny blip of an outage. So take heart. Have no fear. That's this Friday, so be ready for that. All right, just to let you know, we were just listening to Blazing Violets and a song called Skirt and Roll. Before that, The Awkward Stage with Miniskirt of Christmas Lights, and starting us off, Royal City with Oh You With Your Skirt to commemorate the iconic scene from Seven Year Itch with Marilyn Monroe over the subway grate on this day, filmed on this day back in 1954. And with me, not standing over a subway grate, Carly. Hi, Carly. Okay, hold on a second. Wait. Let's try that again. Hey, there you are.
1: Here.
0: How you doing?
1: I am. I was just telling you that, you don't know I'm not standing over a sewer grate.
0: Good.
1: But then I'm also wearing a skirt. So.
0: Oh, you are wearing a skirt. Okay. All right.
1: Yeah.
0: Okay, in that case, beware subway grates.
1: Right.
0: Or if you want to do the little playful scene, ooh, look at me.
1: Right. It took so many takes and she got pneumonia from it. So I'm
0: no. Really?
1: Yeah.
0: I did not know that. Wow.
1: And then her marriage broke up and it was terrible.
0: And then she was murdered by the CIA. I don't know. Who knows?
1: Yeah,
0: who knows?
1: Who knows?
0: Right. Who knows? Fun to speculate. All right.
1: She rode a bike, I'm sure. And that's what we're talking about.
0: Oh, yeah. So
1: we're really, really talking about, what's that, Mark?
0: Oh, I was going to ask you, speaking of cyclists, how many bicycles have we seen today?
1: Oh, 17.
0: 17? That's not a bad number. It's a chilly.
1: Yeah, I didn't get out as soon as I hoped.
0: Okay.
1: So I'm on the corner of Paul Kane Park and 121 Street and 102 Avenue's busting moves with cyclists. So, yeah.
0: Okay.
1: Make sure and shoulder check when you're on there.
0: It's a chillier morning today, so I'm not too surprised that we should be maybe a little bit quieter on the streets.
1: Yeah, yeah. Yeah, and it was hard getting out today. We were looking for O-rings and, you know, feeding cats and stuff. But nevertheless, I have read the chapter that we're talking about in the book that we're doing a book report on, which mm-hmm. is Dark Age Ahead, Like a Sign. Woo, it's coming.
0: Yeah. So this week's chapter is Dumbed Down Taxes, which is, I think... Yeah, it's really about, again, she says it right at the outset of the chapter, it's about subsidiarity and fiscal accountability. So, subsidiarity.
1: Terms.
0: Yeah, two terms which we should define. Subsidiarity meaning that the money being spent is being spent directly for the benefit of the people from whom the money is collected. And so they can actually see it very locally and very immediately. And fiscal accountability is just the transparency of how it's being spent. And we have this, you know, and it, you know, I'd say weird system. I guess it makes sense in some regards. But the money largely is taxed federally and then spent locally to some extent, but not as much is spent locally. And so of all the taxes collected, and about somewhere around 5 to 6% of it gets spent locally.
1: Right.
0: Not counting some of the big expenditures, you know, defense spending. That's a federal purview, and health spending. That's a provincial purview. But a lot of money does not make its way back to, and Jane Jacobs really is on this, on housing. So there's a lot of disappearing affordable housing. And even when this was written, she's talking about essentially 2002 to about 2005, because this came out in 2006. So the book's 20 years old, and she's already talking about affordable housing disappearing, and it's gotten worse. Public transit, gotten worse. Schools, she's bemoaning the disappearing of arts and music from school programs. And a lot of that has to do, again, with what's making its way back into the cities.
1: Nikon politics.
0: It is, right? And she also talks about, and it's interesting, getting like a $200 tax rebate in Ontario. And this is back in the early 2000s. And we all, if we're old enough, remember Kleinbucks, where Ralph Klein sent out a one-time tiny, you know, disbursement of money, which honestly, if he just held on to it and spent it, you know, responsibly, I would have rather.
1: Well, they did
0: I'd
1: it just
0: that.
1: Now in the States, right? They offered some amount of, I don't know, is it $1,000 for every American?
0: So
1: that's like $1 trillion.
0: It was $5,000 for every adult.
1: Oh, yeah.
0: And it worked out to about $1.4 trillion if they did it. And they're already running a $40 trillion deficit. And, you know, this goes along with his.
1: Yeah, it's going to happen.
0: It's not going to happen because it goes along with that promised DOGE rebate and tariff rebate. None of these rebates have made their way into anybody's pockets because it's lies. Just,
1: so how
0: pretty simply, it's lies.
1: How this reflects on cycling, we see in Alberta and Toronto right now, right, with the province talking about how cities need to claw back their bike infrastructure. They can't do anymore. They have to take out ones that aren't working properly, which is expensive to do and ridiculous. Because you wouldn't rip out a road if it wasn't used immediately, but, you know, they are always used immediately.
0: Right, right. It's the province stepping in a non-subsidiary kind of way. You know, they're stepping into an area that doesn't really concern them to tell us how to spend our 6% of the money that we're already getting to do something which will cost us money to undo something which they think will do have some kind of, you know, positive benefit for traffic. But despite the fact,
1: positive benefit.
0: Despite the fact, we've seen a study that has actually, well, there's a study that did a meta-analysis of 60 different cases where shutting down, decreasing the roadway to put in bike lanes doesn't result in increased traffic. Like it doesn't slow down traffic at all. It is counterintuitive, but it is studied and it's the case.
1: But also, bikes bring economic rewards to business people who, you know, install bike racks. Rather, there are advantages to bike lanes for sure.
0: Yeah,
1: people feel safer, so they're going to ride more. That relieves congestion. I mean, there's all the truth and beauty things about bike lanes and riding your bike, but essentially, it just makes traffic move easier, and when to Jane's point, there's interference or opinions about how things should be done on a governmental level.
0: Yeah.
1: Where people don't really understand the issue. Like, I'm going to guess Jason maybe learned how to ride a bike when he was a kid, but has never ridden since, or doesn't ride now for sure.
0: Right. But again, that funding and that spending ideally would be happening, according to Jane Jacobs, even at a local level. But that's not how it's kind of evolved. And I think
1: she's a big fan of the city-state.
0: she really is. And she name-checks Bratislava, which essentially is the Slovenian city-state. There's not much else outside of it, and others that are clearly city states. Well, Hong Kong no longer, but Singapore, for example.
1: Yeah, I do like how she brings it back to, you know, the Roman Empire fell, and then there were city states. Hello, Venice.
0: Yep, yep.
1: And then, not a lot of cycling back then, probably. But
0: probably less cycling and more boating. Again, it's really, I think spending is a lot easier to see when it happens at the local level, and that adds to that transparency. And it would be nice to see less of the government kind of getting their sticky fingers into even, you know, they download costs onto the city sometimes, but without giving them sort of the financial resources to deal with it. You know, it's a situation which I think hopefully would be reversed via, a democratically elected new government, which would undo some of this. Although governments never like to cede power because they always think they know best. Anyhow.
1: Well, you know, you got a plan, you get in the government because you're going to do a change the world, and then you realize you can't do it in 4 years. So, I don't know.
0: Yeah, that is one of the strengths of more Ooh, and I don't take this the wrong way, because governments that are a little less, oh my gosh,
1: less democratic
0: can have longer term plans. And unfortunately, we as a society have again iterated toward a place where we have 4-year cycles, sometimes even less. By the time you get into power, and you know, you go through the whole business of orienting yourself,
1: orientation phase.
0: Yeah. Then you don't have a lot of time to enact plans. So
1: ultimately, you know, my friend Anne comes back from China every once in a while and tells me about all the fabulous biking infrastructure that's in China that's just laid down immediately whenever they do anything. And, you know, bike parking is available, bike infrastructure is available, and they just do it, right?
0: Yeah.
1: And I have a certain amount of envy at that point, for sure.
0: For sure. And then, of course, then you remember, you know the crackdown
1: right,
0: of Tiananmen Square, and then you think, maybe not so great.
1: Yeah. I will say my one quibble with, I guess, Jane's editor would be the whole chapter is called Dumb Down Taxes, but she doesn't really describe what she means with that. You have to kind of infer that she means that she wants the taxes to be in the place that they're being collected and then used for projects that the people who are paying them actually want.
0: Simpler, more local, more transparent. That's exactly what how she wants it dumbed down. You're right, she never defines it.
1: No.
0: Okay.
1: So that's
0: well,
1: my one quibble.
0: Yeah.
1: But that's it.
0: That's an interesting yet slightly confusing chapter.
1: Right? Exactly. And for those of you who think you don't want bike lanes, you'll like them eventually. It's like just lie back and think of England or something.
0: Yeah. Sounds good. That's always good advice. Any more?
1: All right, talk to you later, Mark.
0: Talk to you later. Any more cyclists?
1: Oh, yeah. We're at 34.
0: Okay. Excellent. Sounds good.
1: Cheerio. Bye, Mark.
0: Bye. And that was Carly with the Bicycle Traffic Report here every Tuesday morning, roughly around this time. All right. Back to the music. What do we have for you? We've got... got some nuclear songs. Why do we have nuclear songs? The trio songs I have are Alaska Highway by Dan Byrne in a minute. Before that, Broken Social Scene with Protest Song, and starts off the Sun Parlor Players with Nuclear. So we've got Nuclear, Protest, Alaska, to commemorate this day back in 1971 when Greenpeace effectively came into existence when a ship departed Vancouver to go protest nuclear testing happening up in Alaska, Kanakin. They were doing an underground nuclear test on November 6th of 1971, so the ship left Vancouver on this day to go protest that. It was a 5-megaton underground test, the largest underground test ever detonated by the U.S., and the ship left, and that was the genesis for Greenpeace. All right, enjoy the music right after this brief but important message.
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0: 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We just heard from Dan Byrne a song called Alaska Highway. Before that, Broken Social Scene with Protest Song, and starts off Sun Parlor Players with Nuclear. So in the title of the songs, we had Nuclear, Protest, and Alaska. That was to commemorate this day back in 1971. So 45 years ago? Is that right? No. 55 years ago. Good Lord. And that was the first action taken by the group then known as, fledgling group known as Greenpeace, really kind of the birth of the whole Greenpeace movement, to go up to Alaska to protest an underground nuclear test that was planned and carried out. So they didn't stop it, but they brought attention to it. And, onward. We've got some songs, all that have the word broke in the title, and I think they're all being used in the sense of out of money. So we've got in a minute the British Columbians with Broke and Busted. We have before that from Calgary, De Bouquet, and a song called Broke and Broken. And it starts off Joel Plaskett and the Park Avenue Sobriety Society, Sobriety Test, sorry, and a song called Broke. And all these broke songs to commemorate the Lehman Brothers bank, or investment group. The Lehman Brothers filed for Chapter 11 bankruptcy on this day back in 2008. So that was very much a result of the subprime mortgage financial crisis that took place back in 2007. Or I guess, no, 2008. It was the largest bankruptcy in U.S. history, which involved about $600 billion in assets, which was, and triggered a one-day drop on the Dow Jones of about 4.5%, which is a lot. I was thinking, how does that compare to, I remember the Barings Bank collapsed back in 1995. And that was because of one trader who messed up and then kept trying to hide his screw up by doing more and more risky trades to try and make up for the loss. And eventually that resulted in a 1.7 billion pound loss, which actually kind of is dwarfed by that 600 billion by Barings. Anyhow, all that happened back in 2008 and 1995, respectively. Canada has seen, I think, less of an effect because apparently we have a more regulated banking industry. So there's good. Well, we have a fairly small oligopoly of banks. Anyhow, so here's some broke songs for you. Joel Plaskett in a minute and some others right after this brief but important message.
1: His official name is Emilio, but his foster called him Wildcat. He's a high-energy, silly, and playful cat, jumping around the house, chasing mosquitoes, then snuggling up and sleeping on your face. But this past spring, Emilio got sick. Really sick. And that's after his feline sister Pip got ill and sadly passed away. Emilio was rushed to the vet, where he spent days. He recovered, but his humans' bank accounts haven't. So to help, they're hosting the Comedy Cat Beret. Saturday, October 3rd at Dive Bar, featuring a silent auction, along with performances by All Big Dogs Go to Heaven, featuring members of Rapid Fire Theater, Jasmine and Luke from Sugar Swing, plus poetry, burlesque, and more. All proceeds go to Vet Bills and the Hope Lives Here Animal Rescue. For details and tickets, visit hopelivesherescue.com/event.

All right, welcome back. My name is Mark, and you're with the Toast Marketing Board here on CJSR FM 88.5 in Edmonton and around the world at CJSR.com. We just heard a trio of songs with the word broke in the title. We just had the British Columbians with Broke and Busted. Before that, Dubuque from Calgary, a song called Broke and Broken. And starts off the Joel Plaskett and the Park Avenue Sobriety Test with a song called Broke, all to commemorate the bankruptcy of the Lehman Brothers Bank in the U.S. on this day back in 2008, a victim of the subprime mortgage lending fiasco that took place in that country. And luckily, Canada largely insulated from that. So, whew. All right, onward. It is apparently the International Day of Democracy. So if you like democracy and you like voting, and then this is the day for you. I think...

As mentioned with Carly, there could be a lot more direct spending and accountability happening at the local level, but that doesn't mean you get to opt out. I think it's important to try and put people into power that align with your

0: election here provincially, which resulted, I think, in a, I think I saw an NDP member being voted in, and there's also a referendum coming up, as you all know, and yeah, not a bad thing to have, although I'm not sure it was a necessary referendum, but, you know, get out there and make your voice heard. It's important. Might be too late to get an advance voting package. I think technically you could still order it. I did order one, and it took a long time to come, so I'm a little concerned about the turnaround time on that, but nevertheless, make your voice heard and be smart. So, with that in mind, democracy, I've got a couple of democracy songs in a minute. The very excellent song Democracy by Leonard Cohen, but starts off the also excellent song Democracy by Lesser Slave for the, I think, second time this morning. Didn't I have Lesser Slave earlier? I feel like I did. Yes, I did. We had them a little while ago, but once again, does not hurt. But from a different album, so there we go. We're spreading it around. Do enjoy the music. These are both called Democracy, and right after this brief but important message about one of the friends of CJSR.
1: Ah, it's just wonderful having friends. It's even better when they're local. Which is why I have a Friends of CJSR card. 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
2: 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And get 10% off with your Friends of CJSR.
1: Ain't that wonderful? Get yourself a card. It's a key to the heart of the city.
3: Ball. Be the ball, Danny.

0: I very much hate to cut that short, but I do have to get in one more brief announcement. My time with you is drawing very nigh. I'm going to leave you with one more killer song to commemorate again the fact that it was on this day back in 1440 that the very first known serial killer was apprehended, tried, convicted, and, well, it's 1440. You can imagine what happened to him. But he was a French lord, a knight, and compatriot of Joan of Arc, but also killed about 140 kids. So, not great. Not great. My time with you draws nigh. So I leave you with Ra Ra with the song called I'm a Killer from The Poet's Dead right after a brief but important message. And I bid you all a fond adieu. The gentleman yields his time. And have yourself a great day, a great week, and I will see you next Tuesday.
1: 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Seven-time Juno Award winner Steve Dawson and producer Joaquim Cooter, longtime sideman to his father Rye Cooter. The duo will share the stage for the entire night, swapping songs, backing each other up, and following the music. 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

0: 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This is an Amiskwichi fun fact. Did you know that before colonization, the North Saskatchewan River that winds through Amiskwichi was an important trade route, as well as a territory boundary? The North Saskatchewan River was called Kisaskatchewanisipi, meaning river with a swift current. Everything to the north side of the river was the territory of the Nehiyawak, or the Plains Cree people. And everything on the south side of the river was the territory of the Niitsitapi, the Blackfoot Confederacy. The river and surrounding valleys offered food and resources, like medicine and fish, and were important to many nations, including the Nehiyawak, Niitsitapi, Sutina, Nakota Sioux, and the Métis.
1: Get your butt in here in my kitchen. We're giving CJSR a listen. The music is extra newfangled. I'm put her in D for dangle. FM 88 in Edmonton. I don't think we've ever had so much fun. Figgy plays new Canadian tunes. I'll be singing them all afternoon. Tuesday morning, 9 to 11.

Empanadas Ilegales, and you're listening to CJSR, broadcasting from beautiful Edmonton, Alberta. ¡Cómetela!

0: Now that is some smooth background jazz. It's a little Ed Bickert back there. Good Tuesday morning, everybody. How you doing? Ooh, no squeaking in my little arm from my microphone. My microphone stand is not squeaking at me. That's so wonderful. I like it. Sometimes I forget to adjust it before I talk to you, which is not good DJing, but there you are, that's live radio. But thankfully it's not squawking at me this morning. How are you all doing out there? It's definitely season-changing time, absolutely. Not only did I have to wear long pants today, but I had to wear a jacket. That's getting chilly. I just hope my cucumbers made it overnight. Oh my goodness, I did forget to give them a blanket. Oh well, just a full growing season gone to waste. Alright, here we are. It's Tuesday morning, it's time for Putter and D for Dangle. Where you and I, Figgy New Tunes, your hostess, get together. We gather together and listen to Canadian tunage in the spirit of Pehonan. Before I tell you who we started the show with, oops-a-doodle, Figgy, looks like I might be blasting your ears off. Before I tell you who we listen to open the show, I always like to start the show with my gratitude. Of course, top of the list is the original people of Turtle Island. Many thanks for sharing your space with us, your gathering space, Pehonan. The act of gathering together to share stories, to share commerce, and to share socializing. And all of that is typically what happens, especially right here where we are situated in the basement of the Students' Union building, which is in the heart of the University of Alberta campus. The University of Alberta campus is nestled along the southern shores of the Kisaskatchewan-Ossipi, which is definitely traditional gathering grounds for the original peoples of Treaty 6 territory, on whose land all of this is taking place. We're in the heart of Papa's Chase land. And for your generosity, your kindnesses, and your continued spirit of understanding, hi hi, Nugwech, Nanaskamon, Masicho. I only hope that one day soon, the settler population will wake up to the fact that the treaties are for all of us to abide by, and the treaties were signed in a spirit of sharing. Also, many thanks to CJSR, the little station that always does. If it were not for the administration, the small handful of staff, the volunteers that run the board to keep us on the straight and narrow, the incredible bank of volunteers that fill the airwaves, that help manage the library, that are assisting with digitizing, making spoken word content, creating ads for our fabulous friends of CJSR, local businesses that support us by means of offering you, incredible CJSR listener and supporter, quite wonderful and gracious discounts for contributing to their well-being by purchasing your belongings, your doing your socializing, whatever it is, however you are supporting local businesses. Long as you're flashing your CJSR card, you will be in for a treat, i.e. sometimes 10% off, sometimes 15, sometimes 5. It depends. So if you want to know more about that, please go on to cjsr.com and you'll see right along the top, listen, and then schedule, which we're going to get to, but Friends of CJSR, and you can click on there and find out all the incredible local businesses that help support us. And also, of course, thanks to Mark. Mark is the host of the Toast Marketing Board. And every Tuesday morning between the very early hours of 7 to 9 a.m., I mean, that's early for me. I'm not usually up before 7. But not only is Mark up, but he's right down here filling the airwaves with his wacky little weave of historical trivial facts and relevant music, all designed to knit it together in a beautiful little CJSR blanket of comfort and great radio. So thanks, Mark. Let me see, where does that leave me? Well, Figgy, don't be talking too long. We've got a lot of music to get to. Who did we open with? We started with a cut. Oh, right. Elisabi Isaac from a quite unexplored CD. Unexplored on Puta and D for Dangle, that's for sure. Puta Mayo presents Native America. Elisabi gave us a tune titled Navatara. And which, of course, she sings in Inuktitut. And I see in the liner notes here that Elisabi first came to national attention as a member of the duet Tema alongside the guitarist Alain Auger. And they earned a Juno Award for Aboriginal Recording of the Year back in 2005. And Elisabi released her first solo album, There Will Be Stars, in 2009. Looks like Figgy has some searching to do on the next Bandcamp Friday. So thanks, Elisabi. And following Elisabi, we had a little bit of Electric Religious. Off their Tragic Lover CD, we heard Earth and Sky. And may I just say, I hope that song is always relevant. I hope that title does not become a mystery to the future generations of humanity. And by that I mean, I hope that we have earth and sky forever. Not always looking great, but right now we still have it. We need to celebrate the fact that we still have earth and the sky, and we need to start being very conscientious about helping retain earth and sky in our lives, not just for this generation, but for the future generations, grandchildren, great-grandchildren. It goes on without us once we've shuffled off this mortal coil. Okay. What's going on, Figgy? Let me see. We are going to get to some amazing messages. Yes, we are. We're going to get to some amazing messages. We're also going to get to some awesome music. If you have not tuned in to Puta and D for Dangle before, the whole idea is to cruise through the Canadian wax and be sure that we give all of the artists, or as many of the artists as we can, their 3 to 5 minutes of airtime. It's only fair. The bulk of the pure mass of artistic content that we receive on a regular basis is phenomenal. And it shows how hard the Canadian artists work, and you gotta honor that. At least I feel I have to honor that, and that's what we try to do here on Putter and Deeper Dangle, where we listen to all the Canadian tunage, old, new, and everything in between. And we are going to continue listening to a little bit of old stuff from 2011. We're going to hear from Buckman Co. And then we're going to hear from Burnt Project. This is a CD I found stashed in the stacks a while ago from 2005. A Winnipeg endeavor. So, and then we're just going to keep listening, and hopefully you will too. And you will be delighted with what you hear. As you know, I like to remind you, please make sure that you get your news from vetted sources, from sources that care whether or not you hear the truth. And as always, I've got a few promos to play for you. And these are not the only two spoken word news programs that you can hear on CJSR. 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
3: His official name is Emilio, but his foster called him Wildcat. He's a high-energy, silly, and playful cat, jumping around the house, chasing mosquitoes, then snuggling up and sleeping on your face. But this past spring, Emilio got sick. Really sick. And that's after his feline sister Pip got ill and sadly passed away. Emilio was rushed to the vet, where he spent days. He recovered, but his humans' bank accounts haven't. So to help, they're hosting the Comedy Cat Beret. 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
4: Goldie Boutillier. along with Alberta's own Velveteens, Skinny Dick, Smokey, Amy Nelson, and many, many more. 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

0: I think about that sometimes. I'd like to learn all the songs that the people sang here. I'd like to listen to those and sing those. People will be singing, you know. There's not only me, there's a lot of people bringing the songs back. And when you bring the songs back, you're going to bring the dances back. You're going to bring the people back. You're going to bring everything back.
1: Yeah.
0: Yeah. It'd be just like when we first started. We brought the music back. We brought the drum back. Sweat lodges are here. Teepees are going all over the place. Wigwams, people are making wigwams. Does anyone know that?
1: So you think music had a lot to do with that?
0: Oh, yeah.
1: Bringing that back?
0: You got that right. Music. Yeah, it sure does.
1: Really?
0: Music will bring you. Because...

I was quiet then. And he said, the ancestors that have went before know the songs. They're listening.

0: And they're so happy because we're singing them again. And he said, and you never asked, you know, what is the song or anything. He said, you just, they gave it to you to sing and you sang it. And he said, you didn't even ask your friends of mine to just sing. And the ancestors are happy. They're even proud because they're so happy that people are singing the songs again. Because they thought that they'd never hear them again.
1: Mm-hmm.
0: That's what they thought.
2: 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This is E-Town Zone, Sean Bernard, also known as Phoenix. CJSR is listener-supported, volunteer-powered, community radio, 88.5 FM in Edmonton. Yeah.

Yeah, rolling right along here. That's some pretty wonderful jazz back there, Ed Bickert. Here's who we heard doing that set. We started it off with good old Buckman Coe from his self-titled CD, The Apocalypse Is Not Guaranteed. Well, you know, Buckman, it isn't guaranteed, but it's looking ever more possible. However, we followed that with a beautiful cut from Burnt Project One and their hometown CD. And this is an amazing little CD that came to us thanks to Sunshine Records, I beg your pardon, in Winnipeg. And from Burnt Project One, we heard World of Living Mess. And then we heard from Delana Gail Bowen off her CD titled Them Men's. We heard a great little tune, Just Don't Like the Deal. Yeah, I'm pretty much with you there, Delana. We had a lovely little healing dance song, that's what its title was, thanks to Walter Bonnet off his Northern Lights CD, and we send that out to the family and the entire community of Georgina Lightning, who are mourning her tragic loss last Saturday. And we topped that all off with a great cut from Jeremy Dutcher's first CD, Wolastikia Klintawakanawa, and we heard from there, Ikbahak, Bring the Songs Back. I agree. Very important. Speaking of very important, I'm reading a really interesting article in this month's Alberta Views. If you do not currently get Alberta Views or have not read it, the October 2026 edition is titled Unity Referendum Chaos. And there is a really important article in the features titled A Violation of Norms. It's about the UCP purging our watchdogs. And our watchdogs, well, started to disappear back in 2019. Thanks to Jason Kenney and his version of UCP. And now, in my opinion, we are suffering from a much more wicked version of the UCP. And it's really important to know the truth about what your government is doing and to understand what their motivation is. And sadly, they do not hold any old-fashioned values like doing what's best for the people. The current UCP government, in my opinion, is bent

0: on gleaning everything of value from this amazing province and transferring it over to her buddies, her friends, not the people who voted her in and gave her the most important job there is in Alberta, being the premier. And so I urge you to please search out the truth, look for sources of information that are based in truth, listen to news that is bringing you the truth. Not all podcasts, not all broadcasts are bringing you that, and I strongly urge you to seek out good sources of information, good sources of knowledge, and educate yourself. We have a very important referendum coming up in this province, and I want to make sure that everybody out there is armed to the teeth with what's really going down, with a true understanding of what separation would entail and the fiasco that it would bring down upon our heads. And so, if for no other reason than to just stop listening to the skip in the background music, I shall move forward, and I got some important messages for you, and then I've got a little, I think we're going to have a Twin Flames sandwich, and you just can't tell what's going to happen here on Putter and D for Dangles, so stay tuned. It's always unique and interesting, if not absolutely downright amazing and fantastic, which it usually is, because it's all about the Canadian musicians.
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1: That's right. Radio for the people, by the people, by me. I'm a person.

Person for you. You also are an incredible person. A great little set there of mostly hot new acts. I'll tell you who we heard there. Then I got a few little things I got to say, and I better be quick because I've also got a lot of music that I want to play. So we had a little Twin Flames sandwich there, and we stuffed it with some really incredible stuff. Our first slice of Twin Flames came from their Hugging the Cactus CD, and we heard Bones. We followed that with a slab of Bird Belly. From The Wind, The Wood, we heard Where the Two Rivers Meet, which could be here, in Miskatchewaskaiken. Then we heard from Burnsticks Made of Sin CD, and we heard Seasons. We had a little bit of Troy Kokol and the Reluctant Cowboys following the Burnstick cut. We had a little single titled Moth in a Fire, and we topped it all off with another slice of Twin Flames from their Signal Fire CD. We heard Oak Tree. Okay, I got some important messages. First of all, an event happening at Riverdale Rink House. That's at 9928 92 Street on Friday, the 25th of September. The doors open at 7. It's $10 a ticket. The event is titled Unlearning Palestine, a fundraiser to support the education of students from Gaza. It features games, prizes, music, and Palestinian goods. So look for that, 992892 Street at the Riverdale Rink House, Unlearning Palestine. And it'll be great. And it's super important to support the people from Gaza. Also, super important, did you know today, September 15th, back in 1874, First Nations chiefs signed Treaty 4 at Fort Qu'Appelle, Saskatchewan, between Her Majesty the Queen of Great Britain and the Cree and Soto of the Qu'Appelle Valley. They may have lived to rue that decision, because the treaties have not been interpreted by the settler population in the same spirit as they were signed. Harry Daniels, a Métis political leader, was born in Regina Beach, Saskatchewan, September 16th, 1940. And September 18th, 1611, Mi'kmaq Grand Chief Membertou died in what is now known as Digby County, Nova Scotia. His exact age is unknown, but he was a grown man when he met Jacques Cartier in 1534. Also, 2007, September 20th, marks the beginning of the Truth and Reconciliation Commission. It officially began its mandate. Important dates to remember. You know, I carry on about getting good information and looking for good sources, and I want to once again point you to Charlie Angus. He's the leader of The Resistance. You can find him at Midas Canada, M-E-I-D-A-S Canada. And you can subscribe to Midas Canada on Substack. And a final note that I am going to reiterate from last week's program, when we had Paul Feig on the air and we were talking about Canada and Alberta's
threatened separation, and I just want to reiterate

0: the fact that I feel the separatists need to know Alberta, first of all, is not your land to take and join another country with. It still and forever will belong to the original peoples of Turtle Island. And also, you know, you can leave home anytime, but you will have to leave home without taking the house with you. Let's hear some messages, shall we?
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7: 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That's just after the BBC News at 7.

that. Incredible. So here's who we heard right here on Putter and Dee Fadangle, where you and I always cruise through the Canadian wax, and we cruise through the old stuff and the new stuff and the stuff in between and the things that are forgotten and the things that we remember well. We cruise through it all. And this time we started with an incredibly sizzling hot track, thanks to Wilfred Kozub. He has a brand new sizzling hot CD out, Quiet Pieces for Noisy Times, well titled. And from there, we heard The Lonely Sea. Thanks, Wilfred, for sending that to Figgy Newtunes. And by the way, thanks for spelling my name correctly. Following Wilfred Kozub's sizzling hot wax, we heard from the new wax section once again, thanks to Sunday Club. Their self-titled CD, Sunday Club, of course. We heard from that Sad Summer, and then we just listened to the incredible Maria Dunn. Off her Hard Scrabble Hope CD, we heard Essential. Maria Dunn. Talk about essential, right? Now, to me, it's essential that we keep ourselves properly informed. One of the ways to do it is to make sure that you are listening to properly vetted news programs on the radio or over the internet. There's lots of information on the internet. Sadly, I think that perhaps ex-Prime Minister Harper started the business of not needing to tell the truth in advertising. And once that was removed, it seems to me that was a bit of a pin in the hand grenade. A lot of stuff just blew up, and there's all kinds of nonsense out there. And most particularly, there's a lot of nonsense going on, in my opinion, about what happens if Alberta separates from Canada. And to me, it's like, let's say your left leg decided to separate from your body. Really easy. We can hook up to a false heart. We can maybe have a transplant onto another body, but you will not have any say over what your left leg does after that. And it may well just march you into oblivion and a state of being part of one of the most crumbling and decrepit democracies that you can find on the map these days, the US of A. So beware what you wish for. I think that's a pretty old adage. Be careful what you wish for, because it's a known fact that you have been promised double your pension. That won't happen. You'll be lucky to get a pension. If Alberta separates from Canada, we will lose all control over education, healthcare, especially because of the heavy influence from the people south of the border. We will lose control over democratic elections. I think you will evidence that this November in their midterms. So, be careful what you wish for. What I wish for is for you to keep yourself healthy, emotionally, physically, spiritually, and intellectually. You are a vital part of the universe. Thanks for joining me. Don't forget, you can check out the playlist by going to putterandeefadangle.wordpress.com, or if you're not that fond of keying a bunch of letters,
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0: 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From there, you click on Schedule Tuesday, put her in Deford Angle, and you select the little world icon off to the right-hand side, and that will connect you to the playlist for today's show and many past shows. 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Ex Imago.
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0: whoa. 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

0: just a little thing. If you could say, hello, this is Jim Messina. 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
1: That's a mouthful for someone who doesn't have a pencil to write. Okay. How about something a little simpler for me?
0: Hello?
1: How about we do this? Hello, this is Jim Messina, and you're listening to
0: CGSR.
1: You know, I'm not hearing enough, and you're cutting out. How about some simple? Is it CTSR?
0: It's CGSR.
1: CJSR. Just do that much.
0: Okay.
1: And you can add the rest of it.
0: Okay.
1: CJSR?
0: Yeah.
1: Here we go. Hi, this is Jim Messina, and you're listening to CJSR Radio.
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0: Stop all that begging. I got a fiend that shooting his foot like he Megan. I got 2 Glocks, they side by side. If I put them up, it's 11. I'm overly breaded. I'm about to Kevin Garnett it. I'm about to up the score. We got this for the low. Getting that cheese and shred it. I've been outside since 7.
1: I've been outside for a minute. I ain't gonna talk, I'ma live it. Every day, a second, every minute. Survival of the

0: Do you know the indigenous name of where you live? Let's hear from Edna Elias. Elias is from Kugluktuk, Nunavut.
1: Anangnak. Anangnak is Inuktun for breath of life or spirit. Between 1950 and 1960, a tuberculosis epidemic ravaged the Inuit after it was brought to the Arctic. Many were flown into Edmonton and treated at medical facilities built specifically for Indigenous peoples. It was in those hospitals where many faced prejudiced medical attention, including shock treatments, experiments, and sterilization. Adults, children, and babies were separated from their families and on average spent 2.5 years living in these hospitals. Many people died and were never reunited with their families. Even in death, many were buried in unmarked graves and their families were never notified. Tuberculosis took the breath and spirit of many who were brought to the Charles Council Indian Hospital, which is located in the ward.

0: Anilnacht is Inuktun, for breath of life or spirit. The name was given to honor those who never made it home.
1: We're grateful to Pipiguan, Pitaguan, and the City of Edmonton for permission to use these ward naming videos. Learn more at edmonton.ca/Indigenous Ward Name.
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I heard my neighbor Damon say, never, never, never, never fall in love. Cotton candy in the rain, it only melts your brain. I'll never, never, never, never

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That was the first track of the show, Catalog Jam. Tuesdays, noon to 1. I'm your host, Dewey Decibel. Going over selections from this week's batch of music ads. We add albums. I add albums to the CJSR Music Library every week. 37 albums this week. We're going to hear about 12 of them. Some new ones. There's a new Interpol. Not going to play that. There's a new Dexys Midnight Runners album. I was maybe going to play that, but nope. And there's this other one, Haircut 100. Also a UK band from the 80s. Still lively. Not going to play that one either. But got lots of other music, starting with Black Bananas from California. The album's called Bad Bunch. We just heard the track All the Way. This is Jennifer Harema of Royal Trucks. First album from this artist, this Black Bananas, in 12 years. Funky in a pretty odd way. Freak disco, kind of cool stuff, which is why I played it. We're going to go to a new one from Alalaz from Los Angeles. This album, Sirenas, is out on Mexican Summer. I'm not actually that familiar with Alalaz, and this is not what I imagined they sound like. It's less rock, maybe close to like an indie game soundtrack. The press copy describes them as a more spontaneous soundscape shaped by freeform experimentation, intuitive vibrations, and open-ended moments of inner and outer worldling. It's their sixth album, and we're going to hear track Snakes of Hydra. I think it's pretty cool. Then something from Blind Yeo, and then Theo 3 and DJ Unknown after that is this Catalog Jam here on CJSR 88.5. This is the track Snakes of Hydra.

That was Watch It Burn by Theo 3 and DJ Unknown. It's a new collaborative project from the Toronto MC Theo 3, and he's a producer, DJ Unknown. It's called the Defa's EP, just a few songs capturing the character's tension and everyday detail of city life. You know, boom bop. I know my tastes in hip hop are a little retrograde. Can't make me like trap beats. It's make me think of this guy in the kitchen where we used to work. Could hear his hi-hats through the headphones. Interesting guy, a little hot-headed. Before that was Blind Yeo with the track Hourglass of the Eye from the album The Le Moi Point. They're kind of band that supposedly could only exist somewhere like Falmouth, a remote, creatively fervent Cornish town on the south coast of England. Yeah, that's what some people like to describe things as. It reminds me, I listened to this podcast where there's a sports writer, and he was saying that coming up with new ways to describe a team winning a goal was a thing. Writing press copy. Anyways, interesting track. Before that was Snakes of Hydra from Alalas from their new album Serena is out on Mexican Summer. We're going to move over to something from Scotland from Arab Strap. Long time band, 30 years actually. And I like this album. One of my favorites from this week is called Half Told Tales. I think they should keep going. There's a lot of strong rhythms in this, and the instrumentation adorns it well, and I like his UK drawl. They say they like to try different things, but somehow maintain a core element of who Arab Strap is. I think that's a good way to be when you're making music and other art. That's why the advice to steal works, because the thing you make will come out different in the end, ultimately. At least that's the hope. So we're going to hear the track Glamour Magic, and then something from Sex Mask, fun one, and then new music from Sharp Pins. So here's Arab Strap with Glamour Magic.

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1: 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The Edmonton Three Piece will deliver their undeniable slacker rock on Thursday, September 24th. Also on the Double Lunch production bill, Saskatoon's eardrum blasting Grimelda and the underground grindcore band Oklahoma. 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

B-A-B-Y, Baby Love by Sharp Pins from their new release, Mod Mayday 23. They had a really excellent album. I guess it's one guy. He had a really excellent album last year. This release is a re-release of an earlier album that was originally put out as an 11-track cassette recorded on a Tascam Portra 4-track when he was 18 years old. I don't know how old he is now. But it's nice. Got that intense 60s songwriting and production, a little harsher. Makes sense. Reminds me a little bit of Ariel Pink. It makes me want to hear his songs with his kind of like extreme recording style. Before that was Raid by Sex Mask from Melbourne, Australia, a hotbed of cool guitar music. Follow up to their EP from last year. And opened the set with Glamour Magic from Arab Strap, new album Half Told Tales. You're listening to Catalog Jam here on CJSR 88.5 FM. Halfway through the show, this is where I take you through some tracks from the batch of albums added to the CJSR music library this week. We have Told Slant from New York up next. We're going to hear the track Manhattan. I like the word Manhattan, but maybe that's just from growing up with Ninja Turtles. Definitely reminds me more of that than that Los Alamos crap. Anyway, it's a good album, interesting variety, nice crunchy guitar, and the track that I'm going to play has this like cool one snare hit with a good big reverb on it that really makes that section of the song. Reminds me of Boxer by Simon and Garfunkel. Anyways, it was recorded in makeshift studio on an 8-track reel-to-reel, so it sounds good. I'm sure that'll be the secret sauce to success. So that's Told Slant. Their album's called What's Up. We're going to hear Manhattan, then something from Personal Trainer, and then local artist Morning Coyote after that.

0: 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It's even better when they're local. Which is why I have a Friends of CGSR card. 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
0: Ain't that wonderful? Get yourself a card. It's a key to the heart of the city.

That was Morning Coyote, local artist from their first studio EP, Lattice Climbing. We heard the track Election Day. I haven't seen Morning Coyote live or really checked out their music before this, mainly because of the name, sorry. But I was on the EPL's Capital City Records jury this year's selection of ads to that. And I thought Morning Coyote's music was easily some of the more interesting stuff there. Sort of folky, like try-hard indie rock. I mean that try-hard positively. I like people who try-hard. So I look forward to more music from them, and I will go see their show. Before that was Personal Trainer from Amsterdam with the album Human Assholes. We heard the track Barely Guillaume. They said that there's this Dutch phrase called unloading my egg, which I love. And I guess they've been doing that into the band Personal Trainer for some time. And they're getting better and better. Ooh. Before that was Told Slant from New York with the track Manhattan from the album What's Up. Manhattan spelled with an A-N at the end? I really think it should be an E-N. That's what I imagine. We're going to hear from Jonathan Person next. He's the singer and guitarist of Corridor from Montreal. Corridor is a good band and got a lot of play at CJSR, their last album. I liked their last album. But this is his solo work, his fifth solo album, which, come on, leave some for the rest of us. But it's cool, melancholy riffs, sort of yacht rock, dream pop, I don't know, whatever. It's the album's called Repertoire. We're going to hear the track Reve Americain. And then something from New York's Late Again, an EP. And then Bayonne after that. You listen to Catalog Jam here on CJSR. There's some Jonathan Person.

This is Remedies by Bayon from the album Filters. I like this release. Tense, pretty chord structure, dreamy vocals, frilly moments. Reminds me a little earlier era of indie rock. Before that was Late Again from New York with If You Have a Bridge from the album I Dreamt I Was Awake. His fourth EP says he's gearing up for debut album next year. I don't know what gearing up means. Just making new music. But I like that release. Hazy, dreamy, tight drums, some cool bass. And then open that set with Rêve Américain from Jonathan Persson, a singer and guitarist of Corridor from Montreal. This is the end of Catalog Jam here on CJSR. One more track for you, and then it's Ria March that takes a village. She's going to be interviewing Sahib from the Down by the River Music Festival. Stay tuned for that. The last track is, I'll get it going here, is an ambient release, very much in the vein of Stars of the Lids of Vec Laudanum. It's part of the soundtrack for the Hannah Korea film, which is about fleeing North Korea and having trouble adjusting to a different life. Keyword Alienation from the director. This is by Copenhagen musician Jonas Bear. The track we're listening to is called Arrival. Thanks again for listening to Catalog Jam. See you next Tuesday.

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0: Well, hello, hello, hello. Happy Tuesday to you. My name is Rhea March. This is It Takes a Village, and we have such a great show for you. But before we get started, a big shout out to Matt, DJ Dewey Decibel, for another great show today. And I love the show because you get to hear what's new in the library, and there's always so much new stuff coming in. It's phenomenal. So thank you for that, and thank you for tuning in to me today, because I have a very special guest waiting in the wings. And if you know anything about Down by the River Festival, have you heard of it? We're back for the second year, the inaugural year, of course, last year. And we have the artistic director, the visionary behind Down by the River Festival, with us all hour. That is Sahib Qureshi. Did I say that right?
1: Close. It's Sahib Qureshi, but classic mix. Sahib Qureshi.
0: Okay, Sahib Qureshi. And I should know this because Sahib just reminded me he was actually in my McEwen class when I was teaching artist management for the music industry at McEwen.
1: That's right.
0: And you were a star student.
1: Thank you. Yeah. Yeah. No, I probably my highest grade I think I got in university.
0: Wow.
1: Yeah.
0: Okay. Well, I'm glad that
1: I had a few that matched up to it, but I think percentage-wise, it was the highest.
0: Well, that's because you did such great work.
1: Thank you.
0: Yeah.
1: No, it was great. It was a fun class.
0: Aw, thank you. And here you are, putting together an amazing festival that you've got such a great lineup, and so it's happening this weekend, folks, and you can win a couple of passes. We're giving away to two people. We will give two full passes. That's $165 value to the festival. Thank you for that, Sahib.
1: Per ticket. So I think each person wins two tickets, right?
0: Yes, that's right.
1: Yeah, so that's great.
0: Yeah, so 165 times two. And so thank you so much for that. Before we even get started, so all you have to do, folks, is text the word river, R-I-V-E-R, river, to 780-492-2577, and by the end of the show we are going to announce the winners. If you want, you can include your name in there, but our super duper program director Chad is watching the text line, and he will text folks back if you're a winner to ask who you are, so I can say your name on air, if that's okay with you. So 780-492-2577, text the word river for your chance to win two passes to Down by the River Festival this weekend. Sahib, tell us, how did this come about?
1: Yeah, it's a good question. I think for, you know, a very long time, I've been obviously a big music fan since I was a teenager, and when I was in university, I've started as a volunteer for a production company called Night Vision, and over time I kind of took over their bookings and started going to festivals.
0: Oh, I remember Night Vision.
1: Yeah.
0: Yes.
1: Yeah. So we still do that. We have another festival called Downtown Defrost.
0: Right.
1: And yeah, now I book at Double Dragon. I do all the bookings there as well.
0: Oh, you do? That's you.
1: That's me.
0: Oh, okay. Yeah. It's all coming together.
1: Yeah. So Night Vision still is a thing, but that's kind of how I got my foot in the door as a talent buyer. And going to, you know, I went to Coachella and Bass Coast and Sasquatch and Primavera Sound and all these fun places, and always kind of had an idea to do some sort of band festival. Like, a lot of the Night Vision stuff was electronic, which I love too, but I grew up listening to bands like Radiohead and The Strokes and whatever, Arctic Monkeys and stuff like that, so I always kind of wanted to do something like that. But I think in Edmonton it's not always the easiest to market, and I think maybe in university at McEwen there's a fellow that introduced me to some country and folk stuff that I think with like any genre, it's like the more you dig, the better you can find. So anything on the radio might not be, not this radio. I'm not talking about like popular country and folk music. Sometimes I didn't really like as much as a kid growing up, but yeah. Once I kind of dug into it, I started to find stuff that I liked, and then I had another friend, Molly, that showed me a lot of stuff as well, and then it kind of triggered the idea of like, okay, well, maybe there's a path forward here to do kind of like a multi-genre thing that's like we marketed as a country folk Americana thing, but really it's everything.
0: It is everything.
1: Yeah.
0: Going through the playlist, I went through last night, listened to everybody, and it's amazing what you've done.
1: Yeah, thank you. It's there's a few people that I rely on for suggestions and working through the lineup stuff. Ultimately I do decide on it, but yeah. It takes a few people to put that thing together, but I like to think of it like it's like all of our minds, and then it just kind of filters through me at the top, and then that's what comes out of it when we all kind of put our heads together.
0: Well, I'm going to showcase a few of the artists.
1: Sure, that's great.
0: I know you're starting out with Aladdin Karufi.
1: That's right.
0: Everybody's favorite DJ is going to be kicking things
1: off
0: Friday. It's a 3-day festival, folks. And then right after Aladdin Karufi, Jaden Riley takes the stage.
1: That's right.
0: And she's got this song that's playing underneath us called Chickens in the Trailer Park that has just taken off.
1: Yeah, that's a great tune.
0: Let's give it a wee listen.

0: We got chickens in the trailer park.
1: No.
0: We got festival goers down by the river. We are talking about Down by the River Festival, where you can today win yourself a couple of pairs of tickets. All you have to do is text 780-492-2577. The word river must appear in the text that comes in. So if you're driving, pull over. Do it now and get yourself entered in. 780-492-2577 and you will win a pair of tickets. It's a three-day festival with two stages down by the river. That is at Louise McKinley Park, and it's going to be predicted to be a fantastically great weather for this weekend.
1: Yeah.
0: So far, so good. Yeah.
1: It's weird just the summer we had and just how much rain. I know, like, September never usually has, like, that much rain, but it definitely... I was worried for a little bit, but it's nice to see it's kind of clear and pretty good temp, so should be a good time. Like, last year was crazy hot, which... is better than rain, but...
0: Yeah, did you sell out last year? What happened?
1: Didn't sell out, but...
0: Well, it was the first year.
1: It was the first year festival. I think what I heard from a lot of people was that, like, they were kind of, like... I think, even for me, too, I'm, like, hesitant to go to anything for its first year because it could be planned poorly or not done properly, and you don't really know what it's going to be like, but...
0: Right.
1: I think, like, a lot of feedback that we got from people that were there was I think a lot of people didn't know who I was or didn't know that I do the defrost or what the defrost was. So there's a lot of years of experience there, right? So when it came to putting this thing on, it wasn't like just like our first time ever doing anything.
0: Yeah.
1: So I think people were happy with the layout, and, like, you know, we think about how things flow and bottlenecks and what makes people feel good and things like that, like being in a crowd. So I think we kind of, you know, you go into a first year, you don't really know what to expect, but I thought it was good. And this year we added a third day, obviously.
0: Yep.
1: And the attendance numbers are quite a bit higher,
0: of course,
1: over the whole weekend, for sure. Yeah.
0: So Friday kicks off with Aladdin Karufi at 5 p.m. 6:30, Jaden Riley, who we just heard, takes the stage. 7:30, Daniel James McFadden is taking the stage, and it with some brand new music out. And at 9 o'clock, it's these guys, the Rural Alberta Advantage. What is it?

0: That's the Rural Alberta Advantage, who are going to be closing the Friday night part of Down by the River Festival. They come on at 9 p.m. Ahead of them will be Daniel James McFadden. Ahead of that, Jaden Riley and the Crybabies. And kicking it off with Aladdin Karufi. And we have the artistic director, the visionary behind the whole festival, sitting in the on-air booth with us today. We have a ticket giveaway for you. All you have to do, if you would like to attend this festival this weekend and win yourself a pair of passes, each pass valued at $165, you can do that by texting 780-492-2577 with the word river in the text. How did you figure that you needed to expand to 3 days? Why did you make that decision?
1: When we used to do the downtown defrost, we did 1 day, and then when I, you know, had some aspirations to grow it, I think like the first thing you kind of realize is it's like having 2 days instead of one doesn't double what like you can make. It kind of quadruples it in a way, just because everything's already there,
0: right?
1: So you don't have to like pay for another day of construction and stuff like that, right?
0: Yeah.
1: The third day thing for this, it's like something I'm like quite was hesitant about, but I kind of had like two headliners in mind that I was like, if we can get one of these two bands, then I think it's worth it.
0: And did you?
1: Yeah, Rural Alberta Advantage was one of them. The other one, I won't say their name because I'm going to try and get them next year.
0: Okay.
1: But yeah, it's like, I mean, you don't want to take a risk on something, right? Like, I think with Rural Alberta Advantage, like, I've seen them a couple times. They're fabulous, and they sell tickets.
0: Yeah.
1: So it's kind of, and it's like in this, and you know, it's not just about like, there's lots of bands that can sell tickets, but it's like we're at a very specific capacity that we need to sell to, right?
0: Yeah. What is your capacity?
1: I mean, I don't even know. I guess the city will tell us the exact, but it hovers around like 1,200, depending on like what the site looks like.
0: Right.
1: I think the full capacity of the whole thing with the second stage can be 2,000, but we just sell to whatever the main stage is, right?
0: Right.
1: So like comparable size to like Midway, I guess, which is a 1,400 person venue. So
0: yeah.
1: When I saw Rural Alberta Advantage there, it was packed. So I was like, okay, that's a band that makes sense to me.
0: 100%.
1: So yeah, that was kind of the thought process to expand. But yeah, it's like really like if it's there and you can capitalize on it, then you should do it, right?
0: And if you build it, they will come.
1: That's right.
0: That's the premise. So on Saturday, yes, you split into two stages. And
1: right,
0: so you've got the main stage,

0: And then you've got a van down by the river stage. Tell us about that.
1: Well, we talked about doing a second stage, and I can't remember exactly. So one of the board members, who's like one of the three main partners on this thing, when we were talking about this, he just said, "All I want is a van down by the river stage," and he was referring to the Chris Farley skit kind of thing.
0: Oh, yeah.
1: And I was like, if that's all you want, I can probably make that happen. And I don't know if you know Scott Putnam, but he had that getaway van thing. So I was telling him about this, and I was like, yeah, I don't really know how I'm going to do it. He's like, what are you talking about? I can do that for you. Like, he started tearing your beer, has the van thing. So
0: yeah,
1: very good fit for him to be involved there. So we both program it together, but it is like kind of their thing in a way. I obviously help with everything, and then we just put a bunch of vans down there, and it's a kind of a cool way to have a stage and art installation at the same time. And you know, we have enough friends with Volkswagen vans that we get free tickets to for letting us borrow them for the weekend.
0: Nice.
1: So you save some money, and it's kind of cool. So it's fun, and it's pretty beautiful down there. Like, you're right by the river, and like, you can see that, is it the walking bridge? Yeah, the walking bridge. It's nice.
0: It's gorgeous. Yeah. And so serene. Family friendly, this festival. Kids 12 and under are free, as a matter
1: of
0: fact.
1: Yeah.
0: You can find out everything you need to know by going to the website,
1: which is downbytheriverfest.ca.
0: Yeah.
1: Yes.
0: And you can win yourself a pair of tickets by texting in today. We've got two pairs to give away, and all you have to do is text 780-492-2577. The word river must appear in the text. That's all we're asking. That's all we ask of you. And you can find yourself at the Down by the River Festival, where there's, just a whole bunch of music, but there's also, you've got a market happening there.
1: Yeah, so these girls in Calgary, they do something called the Honky Tonk Market. And I got connected to them last year when I was putting this thing on by one of our guys on our team, Chad. And it seemed like a good fit. They had a market at Midway last weekend before a pre-party there. And they do a great job. It's cool. And it's nice. Like, we kind of talked about this off air a bit before, but just like collaborating with other people and getting other community members involved.
0: Yeah.
1: It's good. It's, you know, people can sell their stuff there, make some scratch, and collaborate with us and just get more community people involved. It's fun. And it adds to the experience a lot, I think. We do that with the Defrost, too. We do what's called the Melt Market. And Caitlin Varon runs that one for that.
0: Oh, nice.
1: Yeah. Do you know Caitlin?
0: Of course.
1: Yeah, she's great. She works, she does our website.
0: Oh, yeah.
1: It's so
0: nice.
1: She's so
0: smart.
1: She does a good job. Yeah, she's really good, yeah.
0: Yeah. Yeah, and Scott Putnam, when you mentioned, Scott was one of the students I had at McEwen as well. And I have loved watching everything that he is doing,
1: too. Yeah,
0: I'm glad
1: great.
0: You guys are working together.
1: Yeah, me and him have known each other for a while just from shows, and it's been really fun working with him. He's such a great guy, and he cares a lot about the music scene in Edmonton, and, you know, that's what we need, is people like him pushing stuff, and the Tearing Your Beer shows are great. It's great working with Scott, for sure.
0: It really is. So let's talk a little about Saturday's lineup. So we open up with the Hearts, who I was just playing in the background with their new album. I picked a song called Almost Ready, and we are almost ready for the festival this weekend. And then that kicks off 1:30 on Saturday afternoon.
1: Yep.
0: At 2 p.m., we go to the other stage where Sam the Living is going to open up the van down by the river stage. And 2:30 on main stage, you've got Amy Nelson, who I wasn't familiar with.
1: Yeah.
0: How did you get familiar with Amy Nelson?
1: Honestly, it's funny. There's two bands on this lineup that I just discovered on like Instagram or YouTube.
0: Cool.
1: And then realized they live in Calgary and Edmonton. So her and...
0: Where's Amy from?
1: She's from Calgary.
0: Okay.
1: And Jen the Valentine.
0: Well, yeah.
1: So I can't remember what it was. Amy Nelson, there was like a... I can't remember what it was. There was a video of her on YouTube or something that I saw. And I was like, whoa, this is like... Or Instagram, and it was really good. And then I think...

0: Ben the Valentine had like, they did like a cover of like a My Chemical Romance song or something that went viral.
1: Yeah.
0: And so I saw it and I was like, this is really cool. And then I realized they were from here and I was like, we should book them. They're cool. And then I saw them, I got to hang out with them actually. I didn't know them personally, but I got to hang out with them in North Country Fair. Their set was really good there.
1: Yeah.
0: Really good. So I'm excited to have them on the lineup for sure. But yeah, it's funny how both of those ended up being close to home. So
1: let's give a little listen to Amy Nelson. This is a song

0: so good.
1: Yeah.
0: She played at Blues on White recently, and man, so good.
1: Thanks for putting her on my radar.
0: Yeah, for sure.
1: Yeah, I just was not familiar with her. I loved actually discovering a few artists that I wasn't familiar with that are on your list.
0: Yeah.
1: A lot of them I do know very well, but
0: for sure.
1: I love you. You were saying on the website, I think was, or no, an interview with you that I read said that you received over 300 submissions.
0: Yeah,
1: and you listened to them all.
0: Yeah,
1: that's incredible dedication. When do you start?
0: I can't remember when we did it, but it was it's hard because it's like if someone applies, you have to listen. Like I think that's I feel morally wrong not to maybe, but yeah, I listen to at least one song from each artist that submits. And there was a lot, and like there was some, I don't even really know how this happened, but there was some from like Australia and South Africa and like all over the United States, which is kind of cool to see that there's so many like artists and like cool, like there was a lot of cool ones that were just like, well, I can't fly you out. I was like thinking most of the applications would be like Alberta and like BC and Saskatchewan. But it was cool to, there was one from Mexico that I realize probably follows the account because they made a song with an artist that played last year.
1: Oh, okay.
0: So I think there's a little bit of that too. It's like the people that follow the artist that played just followed the festival and was like, oh, maybe I can play that. But yeah, no, the submissions were, there were some good ones for sure. And there was like some tough decisions to make there, but we did pick Ross Fizzard was one that really stood out to me. I thought his music was really great, so I was glad we were able to get him. And then Taylor Grace as well.
1: Yes, of course. Yeah, Taylor. Oh, my gosh.
0: Which I think was already on Scott's radar maybe a little bit, but I didn't know her. And then I listened to it, and he was like, yeah, no, like I was thinking the same thing, so it kind of worked out well.
1: There's a little bit of Taylor Grace.

0: Sahib and I are just reminiscing about some of these artists that are going to be at down by the River Festival this weekend, and how incredible it is to book local like you're doing, and like local Alberta,
1: totally.
0: Western Canada,
1: yeah.
0: kind of, and the quality of the talent that's there. Taylor Grace will be in at the van down by the river stage at 3:10 on Saturday. You know, folks, you can win a couple of pairs of tickets to this festival. Each ticket valued at $165.

0: It's a three-day festival. You can come and go as you please. All you have to do to be entered into the draw that's going to happen by the end of my show today is text 780-492-2577 with the word river in the text. That's all you have to do. 780-492-2577, the word river in the text to be there. So going back to the Saturday lineup, after Amy Nelson on main stage, it's the Denim Daddies.
1: Yeah.
0: Frickin' A.
1: I know. Yeah.
0: They're just going to kill it. And they've got so many fans that I bet will be coming out to see them as well.
1: Their set last year on the van stage was amazing. It was so good. But yeah, I went to school with... I actually went to elementary with Booker for 1 year.
0: No, you
1: funny.
0: Didn't.
1: Yeah. We're the same age. We did grade four together. Grade four. And then Sahil and I were in university together, McEwen. He's like just an insane piano player. I don't know if you know Sahil, but it's like unbelievable how good he is. I love these guys. They're so much fun, and they're such great guys. Yeah. I just want them to play every year.
0: Yeah. Well, maybe they will.
1: Maybe they will.
0: Become the house band.
1: Yeah, we kind of have one of those for Defrost. This guy, Dane, who... I don't know if you know Dane. He used to sort of be the common guy and work at the record shop.
0: Yeah.
1: And the 1 year I decided not to book him, this artist backed out like the day of, and I called him, and he flew in the next day and played.
0: Oh, wow.
1: And then I was like, okay, you are playing every year now.
0: Oh, good.
1: Forever, yeah.
0: Exactly.
1: It's nice to have like one lucky, what is it, lucky charm or rabbit's foot or whatever it is
0: exactly.
1: on each festival. So maybe the Denim Daddies can be that for us.
0: Yeah. Here they are.

0: Denim Daddies will be on main stage 3:35 on Saturday at Down by the River Festival, and we are talking with the visionary behind that, and we've got Sahib right here in the on-air booth to tell us what is happening this weekend, and also giving away two pairs of tickets to the festival. All you have to do is text 780-492-2577 with the word river in the text to be entered into the draw. And here's an artist that you introduced me to by way of the lineup that you have curated, and that is, and I'm not even sure if I'm saying his name right, Cavaro.
1: Yeah.
0: That's it. Okay.
1: Cavaro is, I mean, I don't know how they identify, so maybe I thought it was a female, but yeah.
0: And were you familiar beforehand? Was it...
1: Ku was somebody that I knew of. Chad Barton, who helps me with the lineup a little bit, was a big advocate of them. So it worked out well. Like, they're so good.
0: Yeah.
1: I know Zoe. Zoe's our summer intern from McEwen.
0: Yes.
1: So she's like... She's doing so good, too. She's doing so much work and learning so much, but I know she was really excited to see her or see them on the lineup, Cavaro and their band. But, yeah, it's cool. It's great.
0: Get your dancing shoes ready for
1: this. For sure, yeah.
0: Let's give it a listen.

0: Cuvaro has a new album out called, just dropped in 2026, called How Everything Feels and Other Lies. Playing in the background here, we've got The Death of Good Advice, and we are talking about Down by the River Festival that's happening this weekend, from Friday through Sunday at Louise McKinney Park, which is just the most glorious backdrop for this festival.
1: Totally.
0: With the river and the trees, and it's going to be wonderfully warm, and it's family friendly. Everything about it is inviting.

0: And we are learning about the lineup today. Now, after Cuvaro on main stage, you've got Skinny Dick, who is just fabulous.
1: He's so good.
0: I know.
1: Yeah.
0: Oh, man. So, again, you know, I can't say enough about this lineup. And then at 4:10, after Taylor Grace leaves the stage at the van down by the river, you've got the Nico Tobias Band, who I've been a fan of for so long. Man, oh man, it's just going to be rocking.
1: Yeah, it's funny going through all this with you because, like, I obviously book it and put the set times on, but I've been so busy with other stuff. It's like kind of like crazy.
0: Yeah,
1: rehearing the run of show right now. It's cool. It's so, yeah, it's going to be fun for sure.
0: Let's go to a little bit of Skinny Dick. This is Claws in Me.

0: We're hearing a little bit about Skinny Dick, a little from Skinny Dick, who's going to be on main stage 5:45 with a brand new album, Claws in Me, or a brand new single, Claws in Me, is what we're listening to. And my friend Sahib is just, his phone is blowing up. It is pre-event week, and it's just going crazy. Thank you for making time to be here today to talk about this.
1: No, it's super fun to be here and talk about the fest. It's kind of a nice change of pace of putting out fires and just kind of talking about music again.
0: Exactly. Yeah. So we've also got Vincent Neil Emerson, who is your closer on main stage on Saturday night. Tell us about Vincent.
1: Well, Vincent Neil Emerson to me is kind of like, you know, he's been to Alberta before.
0: Where's he from?
1: I think he's either from Texas or Nashville.
0: Nice.
1: But just like very in that kind of like culture wall-ish kind of realm, and like I'm kind of blanking on the name now. But kind of in that Americana, like, you know, that kind of vibe that I feel like some of those artists translate here and some of them don't for some reason, and it's hard to kind of put my finger on why some don't and some do. But I think there's like kind of a cult following for him around Alberta and a lot of like small town kind of rural people. Exactly. It was kind of like for that kind of crowd to get people to come, not necessarily just to book him to get those people to come, like we booked him for ourselves.
0: Yeah,
1: we really love the V&E, but I think it's like I don't want to sound weird, but I think it's like a really cool booking, if that makes sense.
0: It does. Let's listen to him.

0: Walk down memory lane with the Curiosity Tours. The two immersive guided walks are hosted by the Edmonton City as Museum Project, bringing Edmonton's past to life. There's Strikes, Struggles, and Success, the guided walk retracing the steps and history of the city's working class, including the 1947 chocolate bar strike. Also, the Children of the Flats walking tour, exploring how the massive 1915 flood reshaped Edmonton. 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
7: And we are back. And during the break there, we did hear an ad.
8: Yeah,
7: for Down by the River. And CJSR is just so happy to be having the opportunity to have you, Sahib, in the on-air booth.
8: Yeah, thanks for having me.
7: You're the man behind it, and it is a lot. And
8: yeah, it is.
7: Yeah, are you looking for?

0: or a sellout this year?
1: It's close.
0: Oh, good.
1: It is close. I don't... It's hard. Like, the last week is always so crazy.
0: Yeah.
1: And you do get a huge spike.
0: Yeah. Edmonton is a last-minute city, you know?
1: Yeah.
0: Like, it's just like...
1: I think that, like, if you're thinking about it, you should probably just get one just in case. But
0: I guess so.
1: I don't want to lie and say, like, it's for sure going to.
0: Yeah.
1: But it's really close. But we also, like, are pretty cognizant on, like, the fact that, you know... part of the reason certain events and festivals can feel better than others is having space. I don't think we really want to just look like we could maybe build a bigger marketing budget and then push more tickets if we wanted to, but we're kind of happy with the size, and that kind of community feel is important to us. I don't want it to feel like a big corporate event that feels like herded animals in a cage kind of
0: exactly.
1: thing, where you can't really move around and stuff. So I think it's like I'm happy with like the capacity we're selling to and everything like that.
0: Exactly.
1: With the amount of space we have.
0: Yeah. And the space is just so beautiful.
1: It's so nice.
0: And people can come and go. So you can, you know, you want a break from the festival, just leave and take a walk by the river.
1: Yeah, you know? Seriously. I actually live in Riverdale. Like the neighbor.
0: I do too.
1: Oh, no way. We're neighbors.
0: Oh, cool. My gosh.
1: Sweet. We're I guess maybe not on air, but I'll have to ask you after. Last year in the summertime, I went on lots of walks, and I usually just go around Riverdale, but last year I just went to Lewis McKinney Park instead to kind of get a good feel of the park, and I was just like, this park is so nice.
0: Yeah.
1: And, like, I don't, like, go there really ever until, like, last year. Like, I've been there, obviously, but it felt like, I was like, this feels, like, underutilized. Like, I know there's stuff going on there, but there probably should be more.
0: Yes, 100%.
1: Yeah, it's so nice. Like, that walkway in between, like, the two levels feels like you're in a movie almost. It's so beautiful.
0: It does.
1: Yeah.
0: Yeah. And you can do a great loop. You can go across the walk bridge and
1: totally.
0: Down the other side of the river and come back on the low level
1: exactly.
0: and rejoin the festival.
1: If you want a break, it's definitely a lot of nice spots. And like the funiculars near there too, and downtown if you want to go do something fun there for a second and come back.
0: 100%.
1: Man.
0: So we talked about Friday. We talked about Saturday.
1: Yeah.
0: We're going to talk about Sunday's lineup in the time that we have left and hit on some of the artists that you want to hit on. But I do want to say Sunday kicks off on main stage with Smokey, and then 2:30 the Western Thistles, who are playing behind us here. We've got Ginger Beef on at 3:35, Jed and the Valentine at 4:45, the Folk Bitch Trio at 5:55, the Velveteens at 7:25, and Flippin' Goldie Batelier.
1: It's great.
0: Come on now.
1: It's a great run of show, isn't it?
0: And then
1: it's gonna be really fun. I'm excited for all of it, but I'm really excited for the Sunday.
0: Oh man! Yeah. And then on the second stage, Van Down by the River stage, you've got Ross Fizard at kicking things off at 2:00. Carter Feckler, who I love, 3:10. 4:10, again, somebody, the Uncas, who I love.
1: Yeah.
0: And 5:10, the Buns, Buns, not the Buns, just Buns. It's phenomenal. It's
1: thanks.
0: Phenomenal lineup.
1: It's cool. Yeah, thank you. I'm really excited for it, too. Like, when we were programming it, I was like, this is pretty sweet.
0: Yeah. We've got Ginger Beef behind us here, by the way.
1: Cool. Yeah, Ginger Beef is great.
0: The variety. So you go from the Western Thistles to Ginger, like there's something for everybody.
1: I know, right? And like, I think with like festivals, like it's not like you're in a venue, like the run of show, you can kind of get away with certain things and like maybe more stark shifts in energy and dynamics. But we do think about all that when we program too. And I think, like, I actually had Ginger Beef in a different slot before, and I saw them at North Country Fair, and I was like, this would be like a really cool early dance party kind of thing.
0: 100%.
1: I had so much fun at their set.
0: Yeah.
1: And then, yeah, just like the flow of the night goes to Jen the Valentine. But even, it's like Smokey and Western Thistles too, like, I think like one of

0: my favorite parts of my job, I guess, for the festival is like going to shows like the Aviary and 9910 and whatever else, like Starlight or like River City, stuff like that. Because I discovered Smokey at the Aviary, and I discovered Western Thistles at River City by going to just like being like, I need to go to shows to find the artist,
1: exactly.
0: Right? So
1: yeah,
0: it's sweet. Like, there's so much good stuff. Like, Smokey's so good. Western Thistles are really good too. I wanted them to play last year, but they weren't available. I think they were getting married that weekend, or they were going to a wedding that weekend. I can't remember which one it was, but I'm glad we got them this year. But yeah, Ginger Beef, saw them in North Country Fair. Hell of a show for sure.
1: Yeah, and then Jed and the Valentine. I mean, everybody loves.
0: Oh yeah, they're so good too.
1: Yeah, and they've got brand new music out that they'll be playing as well. And it'll be interesting to see if they're doing a duo or a trio. I know they've had a fiddle player with them of late. So
0: they aren't doing a duo. I can't remember if they have a. It's at least a trio.
1: Yeah.
0: It might be a full band. I can't remember now.
1: Nice.
0: Brain's a little scrambled at this point, but
1: yeah, I'll bet it is. Yeah, I'll bet it is. If you would like to be there for some of this, all of this, we are giving away tickets, two pairs of tickets to the entire weekend, and that's $165 value for each ticket. The festival starts on Friday, ends Sunday night. There's going to be the Western what do you call the market? The Western
0: honky tonk
1: market.
0: Yeah.
1: And is there a vintage market as well?
0: That is what it is. Yeah. So there's vintage goods. There's like, I let Laura and the honky tonk team kind of curate it. It's
1: nice.
0: One of those like, just hire people that you know will do a good job. So they pick all the vendors, and they keep the vibe of kind of what the direction of the festival's going in. So
1: yeah,
0: I don't think it's just vintage. I think they diversified a bit more, but yeah, it's there's lots of cool stuff.
1: Yeah. And I'm curious, with a van down by the river stage, so you've got the flatbed there won't be any sound bleed, hey?

0: don't know. I can't remember, but last year I feel like I didn't notice any sound bleed.
1: Nice.
0: Yeah.
1: Nice.
0: The trees kind of block it out, and it's on a lower level. And
1: yeah, yeah.
0: Yeah, it's good.
1: So it just gives you a chance to walk back and forth.
0: Totally.
1: And, yeah, I love this. I'm so happy for you.
0: Thank you.
1: I'm so grateful for what you're doing.
0: I appreciate
1: for
0: that.
1: For our city.
0: Thanks.
1: and keeping the arts alive. It's amazing.
0: Thank you.
1: And the work behind it. How big is your team?
0: It's not just me. There's lots of other people that do it. I do a lot for sure, but it's not just me. I think like on hospitality, there's at least 4 or 5 people working on just that. Then there's 3 or 4 site guys. There's 3 or 4 people on marketing and media.
1: You have volunteers.
0: Some of them are volunteers, some of them are paid.
1: Yeah.
0: Yeah, it kind of depends on the role and like the experience and like what exactly they're doing. Like site guys are, if you want a really good one, it's probably better to pay somebody than get a volunteer.
1: Yeah.
0: It's important stuff.
1: Yeah,
0: not that
1: exactly.
0: Nothing else isn't important, but
1: you need volunteers.
0: Yeah, you need someone that can drive a forklift and all that stuff, and you can be there 12 hours a day for the whole thing, and ask someone to do that for free sometimes is not the easiest, right? So, and then obviously there's the production team, then there's a guy who manages the bar, and we do paid bar staff. We have like a mix of paid security and volunteer security. We have a volunteer coordinator that has, I don't know, like 70 volunteers that she's got. I don't even know how many. It's something like that.
1: Oh, okay, there you go.
0: So there's it's a huge thing at this point.
1: Yeah.
0: It's like, you know, box office people, like we have a department called environment that Dave Asselstein is in charge of. He's one of the partners on it. That's just like keeping it clean, right? Because we're in the River Valley. And
1: yeah, exactly.
0: Don't leave a mess and keep it nice for everybody.
1: Yeah.
0: There's tons of them. Drivers, volunteer drivers.
1: Yeah.
0: Artist liaison. There are a couple artist liaison volunteers.
1: Nice.
0: So there's tons of stuff.
1: So we're talking about Down by the River Festival, and if you want to win yourself a pair of tickets to get there this weekend from Friday till Sunday, you can do that. You just have to text 780-492-2577 and have the word river in the text. So let us know if you are interested in coming. We would love to put you into the draw. Our friend Chad is actually, we're going to be closing the draw in about 4 minutes so that I can announce who our winners are right on air with our festival director from Down by the River. And I want to thank everybody for texting in, and I'm so excited to find out who gets to win.
0: Yeah, for sure.
1: Yes. So the Velveteens are playing in the background. They're going to be taking main stage at 7:25. Here they are.

0: Okay, here comes the big announcement. Our program director, Chad, has made the draws. And I can tell you that, Joe, you have won two pairs, a pair of tickets.
1: Yeah.
0: So congratulations, Joe. And Anonymous has won a pair of tickets. I promise this draw is legit. It's not me.
1: if you want your tickets, we need your name, apparently.
0: Yeah. Chad is just tracking down the name. But so thank you to everybody who put their names in for this. We really appreciate you listening. And if you didn't win tickets, I hope that we have convinced you to go and buy them.
1: Yeah, there's actually a couple, if like, you know, there's

0: couple different ways to get into, right? Like, there's always room for more volunteers. You can apply for that. We also have a thing called a ticket assistance program. So students, people with disabilities,
1: nice.
0: Et cetera, et cetera. There's a whole thing on the website. You can apply for it, and you can get a big discount on a ticket. It's our way of trying to be inclusive, I suppose. And, so we try to make it for everybody, like really make it for everybody. So if you're wanting to come but just can't afford it and you didn't win anything with all the contests we put on, there's still two ways for you to come, and that are either cheaper or free. So
1: you are amazing.
0: Yeah, no, thank you.
1: You really are.
0: It's all of us, right? Like, we all think about it together. It's not just me, but, yeah, we have a great team, and we like to keep things accessible for sure.
1: Tasha is the winner. Tasha is anonymous. Tasha, congratulations. So Tasha and Joe, you're going to Down by the River Festival. I'm so happy for you. Have a wonderful time, and I will see you there. So tell us about how you got Goldie Battelier.
0: It wasn't easy, but she played at 9910. I wish that show was at Double Dragon, and it's like 9910's owned by the same owner, so it sold out. I was hoping it would move, so not that it matters, but it'd be like at the venue I work at. But and then she opened for Orville Peck, and then she played Folk Fest, and she played Midway, and then I tried so many times, and then it just kind of landed. And like, I've been such a big fan of hers for so long, and to see her kind of like go from 9910 to playing Folk Fest and headlining our festival now, it's pretty cool.
1: Yeah, it's super cool.
0: Yeah.
1: Goldie will be taking the stage at 9 o'clock at Down by the River Festival. We're going to listen to a little bit of her here now. I know that you have to get going.
0: I do.
1: So
0: unfortunately, you. It's super fun hanging out with you, Chad. I wish I could do it all day.
1: Thank you for your generosity.
0: Yeah, absolutely.
1: And you're welcome on this show anytime.
0: Thank you. I appreciate that.
1: I appreciate you, my friend.
0: Thank you
1: for doing what you do. It's
0: Cheers.
1: Amazing.
0: Absolutely.
1: Okay. We'll be in touch.
0: Okay. 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

I go down to Austin town to see my little one when she comes around. 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I sit real late at her garden gate when my pretty little woman comes from out of state. And I wash my plate and I start to wait, and I vacuum with the Dyson. Well, when she comes home from being all alone, well, I comb my hair and I plagiarize a poem. And I emphasize she got a great green eye, she don't even have to try, son. But when she looks at me under the canopy, with the canopy, she's by an olive tree. I feel the breeze from the seven seas when she's telling me goodbye, son.

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1: Chubsy.
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5: You better not touch the dial. You're listening to Two Irish Don't Make It Right here on the tiny but mighty CJSR 88.5. How's your Tuesday, folks? It's what time is it now? Well, obviously it's 2 o'clock, but what temperature more importantly? It's flipping cold, is what I would say.
3: Is it?
5: Well, I would say, I'm sensitive. Rhea is contradicting my temperature feeling, but I'm a little bit soft when it comes to Alberta weather. I'm more prone to the rain. Anyway, I'm on my own in terms of my guest host. She's away, as we all know, but I'm not alone in the studio. I've got a very, very, very special guest. I've got the man, the myth, the legend from the Orville Wayne Show, Mr. Orville himself. Do you want to say hello to the folks?
6: Hello, everybody. Thank you guys for having me.
5: And now, don't be shy. I want you to get in there now. Get into the microphone.
6: Come on. All right. Sorry.
5: So, my friend, you've got so many things to talk about today and so much to play. We're going to go... four songs right off that EP that you've recently released. Lonesome No More is the single. Shall we start from the very beginning? How and why music?
6: Yeah, so it's going to be a little bit different than probably what people are used to, but I started, I guess, in the music scene doing social media and content and some managing for Yumi and Zach, an Edmonton indie band.
5: Yeah.
6: And they were good buddies of mine, and I started I started being around music. That wasn't really what I was into before. I didn't know you could just be a band. I thought that was there was a big gatekeeper that, you know, you had to shake a hand and know a guy to get a band,
5: yeah.
6: Right? But turns out you can just do it. So, you know, they kind of gave me that in and allowed me to kind of get my feet on the ground on the back end of stuff and booking shows and kind of seeing the process there. And so I started playing guitar because I was staring at my buddy Pat play guitar all the time, and I was like, this is pretty cool. I wouldn't mind writing a song or two.
5: Yeah.
6: And I picked up guitar in 2023, at the end of the year. As soon as I could poke three chords out, I wrote a couple songs.
5: This is all relatively new.
6: Very new, yeah. Very new.
5: Wow, that's impressive. And do you mind me asking, so you were working in the social media world and from the, and I don't say administrative, but from behind the stage.
6: Yeah.
5: Why did it take you so long to get creating yourself?
6: Well, but before that, I'm a painter, and I was kind of focused on that. And
5: yeah,
6: I went to school at Nate for their cinema program, and I was kind of working my way through a few different artistic mediums and just kind of experimenting and kind of finding my voice and what I appreciated out of different art forms.
5: Yes.
6: And then once I got around music and I could see kind of how it all works, and when it became a kind of an idea or a possibility that was something I could pursue, it kind of felt like it brought all of my skills and all the stuff I've been learning over the past 7 or 8 years and accumulated to a pretty good package for a music project. Like I can kind of handle everything on the back end myself at the start, and I could get shows right away because I knew that I just needed to email them and just squeaky wheel your way in, right?
5: Yes, I love that. Yeah, squeaky wheel. That's a great term.
6: Yeah.
5: And there was always a lot. Were you surrounded by music as a young child?
6: Yeah, I mean, I grew up in not a musical house at all. Like, nobody in my immediate family plays music.
5: Yeah.
6: Just a working class house and a lot of, you know, CMT on in the background and Kiss and Country growing up and Ian Tyson at my grandma's place and, you know, stuff like that.
5: Ian Tyson was in your grandma's place?
6: She wishes.
5: Okay, don't we all?
6: Yeah.
5: So you mean playing it?
6: Yeah, yeah, she's a big fan.
5: She wishes. Sorry, that was comic timing 101,
6: yeah,
5: my friend.
6: You know, I'm working on this. That's kind of the just hearing that a lot and singing a lot of karaoke when I was a little kid.
5: Yes.
6: And I never once thought it was something that I would ever pursue or do in front of people. I don't know. I thought you had to just be born with it, I guess.
5: Well, to be frank, I kind of relate to that. I was like 22, 23 picking up the guitar. I felt it was always for somebody. If your parents didn't put you in a class,
6: yeah,
5: you don't belong around it.
6: Totally, yeah. Like, there was, you had to, there was some kind of due you had, your family had to pay that allowed you to be a musician, you know?
5: Yeah, yeah, totally.
6: And until I kind of, you know, made friends that were musicians, and they're like, no, you just kind of like, it's just a practice like anything else. Like,
5: for sure, yeah.
6: Being a framer, it's the same thing, you just got to work hard. And
5: so playing is one thing, but then singing it is another. And you definitely honed your voice is quite unique. I was talking, I was giving you lacquery out before off air here, saying your voice, you know, your voice is very unique, in the speaking voice, but also, you know, when you sing, it's a beautifully deep grav. Well, it touches the gravel there, it tips. But where do you get that from? And were you always a good singer? Did you get lessons?
6: No, I've not. I'm actually looking for a vocal teacher. So if anybody's listening, but no, I've never had lessons. I think.
5: Wow.
6: I just sang along to, like, a lot of Alan Jackson and stuff when I was a kid.
5: So
6: Tim McGraw and...
5: Yeah.
6: Kind of always thought, like, I was like, in my head, I'm like, this sounds pretty good. I might be onto something. But I was, you know, for karaoke purposes, you know?
5: You were that guy that a few drinks down would get up there and...
6: I'll sing Chattahoochee at the bar and do
5: Chattahoochee.
6: Do an all right job.
5: Who were some of your influences growing up? You mentioned Ian Tyson, but...
6: Corb Lund's a big... I think Corb Lund is the first artist I came across as a teenager that like really made me think about music on a different level and dig into songwriting and why, you know, what it was about that I loved. And I think that's where some of the inspiration comes for, you know, writing about Alberta and writing about home and the same with Ian Tyson. It's just like writing about what you know and just keeping the, you know, the traditions alive and the stories of, you know, regular Albertans and regular Canadian people.
5: So that's what you gravitate to. I mean, Ian Tyson's a great example of that storytelling, right?
6: Yeah.
5: So it's the story. It's not so much just the song, the melody, the rhyme, the reason.
6: Yeah, it's definitely story first. Like when I started, I barely could play guitar. So I was more writing in my head, and it was lyrics first, and it was, you know, coming out a full song and then trying to figure out how to put guitar to it, and then the band builds on that. But it was, yeah, always kind of story first, lyric first. All my favorite, like a big Blaze Foley fan and Jeffrey Martin and just, you know, just songwriters and like real storytellers and people that make you feel something, even if you just read it as a poem, you know?
5: You touched upon Corb Lund and your ties to country is quite obvious. Corb is an example of somebody who started up in a band called The Smalls, right? It was totally different to what he's doing now.
6: Totally.
5: Have you always been rooted in the country vein, or has there been other elements of music genre?
6: It's been pretty much country. Like my whole growing up was country music. My dad rodeoed when I was a little kid, and we were just, everything was kind of country music. And then I got a little older, and I think I was, you know, I was kind of more into hip hop and rock and roll, but the country thing was always a through line, and I always loved country music, and I always loved listening back to 90s and 2000 country stuff. And lately I've been, like, to be frank, I wasn't even huge into old stuff like Hank and stuff. Like, I knew Johnny Cash, but I wasn't like big into, I didn't have a lot of influence of people being like, you gotta listen to, you know, Hank.
5: You found these yourself? True.
6: Yeah, kind of as I got like more into the songwriting side of things, and then I kind of dug back into country a little deeper. And then that's kind of at the same time as this all kind of started.
5: We should get into the reason why you're here. You're putting together, or you've put together a EP under the Orville Wayne Show. Can we talk a bit about that, that project?
6: Yeah. So it's a 5-song EP. It'll come out on December 18th as a full project. Lonesome No More is available on radio. And it'll be out on September 25th. It's a single to streaming. It's songs I wrote in the last year, and we kind of played them, we gigged them for a while, and then got an opportunity to work with Stu Kirkwood at Department 9, and kind of it was a package of songs that was kind of, you know, about stories about Alberta, or my stories, but, you know, stories about home, stories about love at home and family, and it kind of all came together as a unified project, and called Dear Alberta, and just kind of like a love letter to Alberta.
5: Well, let's dive into some music. I think Lonesome No More, you talk about storytelling. This is a real shiny example of that as well, too, but do say so. We'll talk about this and a whole lot more after Lonesome No More for the Orville Wayne Show.

0: what a pairing. Those vocals, you're listening to, obviously, the Orville Wayne. Orville himself is here with me now, the Orville Wayne Show, I should say. And Tyler Grace was donning that track there. Boy, side by side, those vocals are immaculate, my friend. You did a great job on that record.
1: Thank you very much. Yeah, Taylor adds a crazy amount of...
0: Let's talk about the production of that single and the EP itself, all right? How did that come about, and how did you get Tyler and everybody else involved?
1: So, we're all a band through and through, so they're on everything. Started with, Zach guys, started with Bob, Pat, and Zach, and actually Chris used to play mandolin. Started with them, and then Jimmy came in, plays his pedal steel for us, and then Taylor came in. She was the last one to join. That was almost like a year and a half ago.
0: So Taylor's a fixture of the band.
1: Yeah, Taylor's in the band. Yeah.
0: Not to also shout out, Taylor will be performing herself at the Down by the River.
1: Yeah.
0: Festival coming up very, very soon on the 18th. It starts. But what I love what you say about this is the 5-song charm bracelet showcasing what the West is like for rural and city folk alike. That's a beautiful term. Did you come up with this phrasing? No.
1: I wish. That's actually a good buddy, Carter Felker. With the wonderful words.
0: Carter, you're a poet. Do you find it difficult to promote your own stuff?
1: I don't, actually. And I think that's because of the time I spent as a painter and photographer and video guy, where I just wasn't ever fully in, and I didn't feel like I felt bashful, and I didn't want to show it to people because it might not be good enough or whatever.
0: Huh.
1: And I think I kind of used all that up. And then when the music came... I support it fully, and I think it's an honest project, and I have no problem pumping it.
0: Well, I ask that only because there is elements to when we're talking here, and there's a reservedness, there's almost a tender shyness to the way you talk about, you know, your music and how you go about your art and stuff, and you feel like you've gotten to a place, you know, you mentioned earlier about how you didn't feel like you could be a musician, and now you are a musician, and now you're pumping out stuff. But to have that voice and that talent and that inbuilt in you, it may be astonishing to people listening that it maybe took you so long to get to this point, because you quite clearly have it, right? What do you think was the delay on that?
1: I don't know. I've always been kind of a late bloomer, and I think... It's, you know, to the outside, yeah, like it might seem like a delay maybe, but I think it kind of came at a perfect time.
0: Yeah.
1: Because it's allowed me to, you know, maybe figure a lot of stuff out outside of music without having to go through the trials and tribulations of music and the industry. And then, you know, you get jaded and things happen and then your outlook changes. So I think I kind of came into it at a time where, for me, I wasn't necessarily looking to find myself in it. Mm. I kind of know who I am. I know what I want to do. And I was able to just kind of jump into that head first without having to, you know, fight with a lot of those early learning things. Love as an it. Artist.
0: Yeah, yeah. The art, I'm so fascinated to learn more. Have you incorporated that, or will you do you see your artwork being incorporated in other projects? Like, you're talking about an LP maybe down the road. What was your art when you say that? Painting? Photography.
1: And graphic design. Like, I do the covers and stuff, and our merch, all that stuff. So I think it's kind of all, it's involved already. But I'd like to, you know, I got so many plans. I'd love to get more into the video side of things, and, you know, music videos, and directing those, and kind of...
0: Hold on a sec, doing it yourself?
1: Well, I'll be a part of it. I wish I'd love some help. I mean,
0: Do
1: need help. I'm only one man, but... Yeah, like, you know, in a perfect world, I'd love to be putting together big productions for, you know, for this project, and have a video portion that kind of, you know, told the story on its own. But, you know, there's only so much you can do as an independent artist. But there's definitely, I'd love to incorporate all my passions and, you know, in art.
0: For those listening... on the up and coming, on the rise, or probably in your position thinking about getting into it, or maybe some cases getting back into it. I think of Aaron Dunn comes to mind, Susan Isaac. These are artists who have taken a pause for whatever reason in their career, and then for one reason or another, have delayed on it and paused on getting back into it, what would you say to those people thinking about getting back or starting in that music career to kind of just G them on a little bit?
1: Well, I mean, if I'm doing it, you should be doing it too, because I'm sure you have much more.
0: You see, this is the self-defecating, or deprecating, not defecating. This is you got to hold your head up high, my man.
1: All right.
0: You are bossing it.
1: But I mean, I think as far as even just with like, I don't know, people always think that you're too old to do stuff.
0: There we go.
1: And that you can't learn something after you turn 20 years old or something like that, you know? And it's like, oh, I'm done forever. That's crazy. You can become an expert in something in 10 years if you want to. So I think, I don't know, get back into it. Why not? What else is the world is burning? What else are you gonna do?
0: The world is, yes, El Nino's on the way, and God knows what else.
1: Make some music.
0: I think we need to get into some more tunes. I could be playing this stuff all day, my friend. Thank You for Loving Me is a tune I would like you to kind of build up about and let me know what was this about and maybe who's the instrumentation, who's behind it, who's in it.
1: Yeah, this is a this was a song I wrote about my grandpa after my grandma had passed away. Just kind of about him, how he, you know, has bounced back and some of the things that, you know, he might have been going through, and he's like the best man I ever met. So I think it's just kind of a story about him and his resilience and how he kind of came back from certainly the hardest time of his life.
0: Is he still with us?
1: Yeah, he is, yeah.
0: What's his name?
1: His name is Wayne.
0: Wayne, are you listening? Is he listening, do you think?
1: Oh, he might be. I don't know.
0: Well, this is for you, my man. This is what a tribute this is.

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Grandpa's face, you can see him hold it in.

0: It is my honor to introduce producer, pop star, manager,
1: Peter Asher, Everywhere Man. UK child actor turned pop star turned music producer. He's worked with the likes of James Taylor and Linda Ronstadt. Witness how his creative force is still felt today.
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8: Oh, welcome back, folks. You're listening to Two Irish Don't Make It Right here on CJSR 88.5. If you'd like to get in contact with us and you want to have any questions for our special guest, this is his show. And we're going to get into why we played certain songs in a second. But 780-492-2577. That's 780-492-2577 is the text line. We'd love to hear from you if you've got any questions or queries or just emotional outbursts. We're here for all of it. Now, of course, my guest today, I'm going to give you the full litany of his name. It's Ty Orvald Wayne Lindbergh. That's a mouthful, isn't it? You wouldn't want to be drunk saying that.
9: Yeah, it's, don't tell many people that. Okay.
8: Well, we're revealing it all. I have to say, I thank you and the incredible John Dunham on Anagram Records. He's the reason, he's the many reason that we learn about all sorts of artists here in Alberta. So we thank you and him for that. And it's an exclusive. Some of these tunes we're playing today have not yet donned the airwaves. Is that right?
9: That's true, yeah. Those the last one there, that's not going to be out until November.
8: Ah, really? November? So you really are giving us a special treat today.
9: Oh, yeah.
8: Well, we're very grateful. We're very appreciative. And don't forget where you started. Don't forget
9: don't
8: your
9: worry.
8: Roots.
9: I won't.
8: You seriously, I could see you on the main stage of Folkfest one of these days.
9: That's what I dream about every night.
8: There you see, put it out there, my friend. We obviously heard from Goldie Boutillier, who you can probably, well, you will see if you get tickets for the Down by the River festival coming up, starting on the 8th. She'll be there on the Sunday. Speaking of exclusives, we were the first one to play her music. I wouldn't say it was an exclusive, but we were the first one that our cowboy gangster politician many, many moons ago. It's great to see her taking off in a trajectory of just pure success. And I could see the same for you, my friend.
9: Thank you very much. That'd be a dream.
8: You mentioned dream. You do. It is the dream that you hold dear. You want to be selling records, selling stadiums, selling merch.
9: Yeah, I just think, honestly, just if I could just get the band out of their regular jobs and we could all make a living playing music and get it to as many ears as possible.
8: I love that.
9: Whatever that looks like is fine by me, but just stop plunging toilets, man.
8: Are you plunging toilets?
9: I'm a maintenance guy, yeah.
8: Okay, fair play.
9: Yeah, I'm doing a lot of toilets.
8: Well, yeah, no, seriously, putting the graft into and that kind of makes you, it kind of ties as well to the music. There's this some sort of vibe that is coming through the speakers, shall I say, of just hard work and grit that pays off type attitude, right? Isn't it funny, music can have a certain way of conveying something, whether it's intentional or not, but your music does have a certain quality to it. Maybe it's just coming out of your pores from the stuff that you're putting into your day job and then the dream. So it's an interesting cocktail. Let's move swiftly on. Music, in terms of the EP, I want to bring up the next track I want to play, and I want you to tell me everything about Company.
10: I can't see that.
8: Why is that not
9: Company Man?
8: Company Man. Oh, look, yeah. I see the way. That's a perfect segue in relation to what we've been talking about. Are you a company man at the moment?
9: No, I'm never a company man.
8: Oh, I love it. Oh, yeah.
9: But, no, this is, I wrote this song about my dad. He's a company man.
8: Yeah.
9: He was, yeah. He's still alive. Sorry.
8: But
9: yeah.
8: You made me pause for thought there.
9: It's just about him and kind of his story. Kind of just me kind of reflecting on maybe what he's been through and what got him to where he is today, and you know, just kind of me reflecting on his life and
8: the Lindbergh name still.
9: yeah because he was adopted, and that's kind of we were talking about lineage, and I was like, oh, my dad's side's kind of unknown. We don't have the paperwork on him, so
8: I don't have the paper. Yeah, so there could be some Irish in there.
9: That's
8: I'm only exactly saying that because there's
9: for.
8: A glint. There's
9: yeah, a little red.
8: There's a little tussle of red.
9: I believe. I hope. I would love it.
8: Well, there you'll have an excuse to go back to Ireland and have some beers or whiskey, whatever you choose. But talk to me a bit more about that track. Well, and how did it land on the EP?
9: Well, it's my bass player Bobby's favorite song. He wouldn't have let us not put it on the EP. Let's
8: really?
9: He loves it. He hates when we don't play it at shows. We usually always do, but sometimes it doesn't make the set list, and it's not Bobby's favorite day of the week. But I think it's just another story close to home, and it's something that, you know, maybe some other people can relate to, and it's just an Alberta. It's a song about an Alberta life, and it's kind of the EP as a whole is kind of, you know, reflecting on, you know, being a Canadian and being an Albertan, and being proud of the stories that you have to tell, and not trying to, you know, go somewhere cooler to get some cooler stories. You know, there's a lot plenty here, and
8: you know, before we get into the tune, what I love about the EP, Dear Alberta, why do you feel you obviously love Alberta?
9: Yeah,
8: do you think that now more than ever is something that's being talked about and important, or like, what forced you to pen this EP, I suppose?
9: Yeah, so it's kind of interesting because the song Dear Alberta I wrote a couple of years ago, so, and then, you know, it's like convenient timing. It could seem like maybe I just penned it up so I could jump on the train, but it's an older song that we've been playing, and it's kind of been one of our favorite songs to play as a band. And I think right now, obviously, there's a lot going on in Alberta and as far as politics go, and we're Canadian and we're proud to be Canadian.
8: Yeah.
9: And Alberta exists within Canada, and you know, we're writing these songs about the land and about the people. Not so much the identity politics. And I mean, I think if anything, this EP and this whole release has kind of made us feel proud to be Canadian more than maybe ever, and just to be a part of, you know, a part of Canada, and I think that's important.
8: Yeah, and it's well said, my friend, because it ties in also to what we were talking about earlier about how you love to storytell.
9: Yeah.
8: And I think we'll get to that tune now. I think it's I'm excited to play it. Company Man, coming off the EP Dear Alberta. My guest today is the one and only Orveld. And we're going to play this tune. But stick around, folks. We've got more to talk about.

0: Oh, what a tune. What a tune. I mean, the hits keep coming, man. I have to say, again, first and foremost, thank you for being a guest today, Orvel.
1: Thank you very much, Rob. Really appreciate it.
0: Are you excited for what's going to come out of this EP?
1: Yeah, I think I'm really excited for people to hear the songs. We have, I think it's a step above anything we've put out yet, and it's a good little snapshot of where we're at as a band right now and the kind of stuff that's to come.
0: The pedal steel, the Telecaster, it's all wishy-washy. It's a beautiful landscape that you're painting with the tunes. It's not just about your voice, which is immaculate, might I add.
1: Thanks.
0: But the production coupled together. And Tyler, we have to give Tyler Grace her dues.
1: Yeah, absolutely. I mean, the band, can't thank them enough. Jimmy on steel and Bob on the bass, Pat on the drums and Zach on the guitar, Taylor with the beautiful vocals.
0: And who's your favorite?
1: gotta say Taylor.
0: Oh, you do? Oh, you committed? Okay. There's a lot. Oh, there's a hierarchy. So what we're telling you. Okay.
1: The boys will understand.
0: Well, I see reminiscence of Fred Eagle Smith's 6-volt era. Explain to me a bit about that. Well, how does that get worked into the fray?
1: So I'm gonna have to tell you, I paid my buddy Carter to write this. So.
0: Okay.
1: And he's a wordsmith, so.
0: He really is, though. I'm looking at his stuff here. This is pretty.
1: Not bad, eh? Yes.
0: Hey.
1: I might have underpaid him.
0: I don't know, I might have to hire him myself. But yeah, the 6-volt. What is that all about?
1: I think honestly, I'm not. I think.
0: How can we move straight on? Will we?
1: What's that?
0: We move on.
1: Yeah. Sorry, what were we talking about earlier?
0: Yeah, exactly. No, but still, how? Like, I mean. Are you choosing the instruments that are being played on this EP, or how does that land together? Who's producing it?
1: I mean, we're just playing. We play the same instruments on every song,
0: right?
1: I guess.
0: Yeah.
1: Everybody, we're kind of, the writing process is typically like, I'll bring in, you know, maybe a full song that's just playing acoustically, and then everybody writes their parts on it. And then that's kind of how every song developed. And then we went in with Stu, and he came to a couple of rehearsals and gave some input on some arrangement things and just certain ideas. So we kind of, like, you know, polished him up and kind of helped us trim the fat in some places. And I think that was a big help, just to kind of get somebody else's ears on it and give us, you know, their opinion and on where they think the song should go, or, you know, about certain parts. And
0: For the arrangements, I think you've obviously had the nucleus or the foundation of songs.
1: Yeah, like, we've been playing these songs for like over a year before we recorded them.
0: Yes.
1: But just to have, like, you know, just there was parts that we were just, you know, maybe dragging on a little too long, or that maybe work better live than they do as part of the record. So, you know, there's certain adjustments we made, like at a live show. Like, I'll let the boys play it. Like, they can play two solos if they want, you know? But, you know, as part of a project, you want to kind of be concise and make sure that the song's got the best chances it can to, you know, get it out there to as many people.
0: So we are talking about the Orville Wayne Show, the EP that's coming out. It's coming out. The single radio release is out now, September 10th. The album release, the EP itself, is December 18th.
1: Yeah, so there'll be another. So Lonesome No More will be available to streaming on September 25th. Right now it's exclusive on radio.
0: Exclusive.
1: Not a big deal.
0: It is a big deal.
1: And then we're going to have another single on November, I believe, the 7th. And then December 18th will be the remaining two songs. And the full EP is a project.
0: And how do people get involved with you? I mean, if they want to hire you, if they want to book you, if you want to see you in a show next, where's all that? What's going on? Give me all the goss.
1: We got orvillewayne.com. We've got an email list on there, text line. You can jump on that. Become a friend of the show. Inside Scoop. We'll give you some free stuff, maybe.
0: Free stuff?
1: Yeah, I'll do free stuff.
0: Would you do free stuff?
1: I love
0: giving away free stuff. If they text us in right now. We do want to do a competition. I'm actually literally calling you out.
1: I'm in.
0: Oh, man, I like the way you do business, I have to say. Well, if you want to just even ask Orville the question or anything like that, get involved.
1: I got a free hat for you.
0: If it's a good question, we might figure out a prize for the person.
1: Absolutely.
0: If it's a good question, right?
1: Yeah. Even if it's not.
0: Even if it's not. 780-492-2577. And even if you don't, I hope you're enjoying the music. Man, I am certainly enjoying the music and your presence here in the studio. We here, Two Irish Don't Make It Right. appreciate it very, very much. You will come back to us now when you're big and famous and making, you know.
1: Absolutely. It's my first stop.
0: Okay. All right, I'll hold you to that.
1: Get that on voice notes.
0: Get that, yeah. I have it. I'll just add it to the collection of receipts that I have. Yeah. I'm accumulating. So have you been to Ireland at all?
1: I never have, no. But funny enough, actually, my buddy Johnny from Ireland, he's moving in.
0: Where?
1: To my house.
0: Ah, Johnny, so what's the crack?
1: Yeah, we'll have to get Johnny in here.
0: Get Johnny, and he's a musician too?
1: He is, but he does wildfire fighting up north.
0: Yeah.
1: It's off for the winter, so he's going to move in and we're going to hang out.
0: Fair play.
1: Yeah.
0: Okay. And here in Edmonton, Edmonton your base, I take it?
1: Yeah, we're all from. I grew up in Spruce Grove, but Edmonton's the hometown now.
0: And how important is community to you in terms of, you know, the musical community and staying in touch with that? Because you don't just wait for the big shows. You're out there and you're doing open mics and so forth.
1: Yeah.
0: Collaborate with people, aren't you?
1: Yeah, I think I quite enjoy the community of it all, and I like meeting new people and networking, and I'm a social butterfly.
0: I can see the wings, yes.
1: I like to be bopping around, and so far everybody I've met so far in the community has been great, and
0: yeah.
1: I made some good friends, and it's just
0: because it is an important thing. We talk about community. The word sometimes becomes redundant because what does it truly mean? In essence, it's keeping those like a mind close and creating something as well too. I mean, from your perspective, how many artists have you helped? You know, you've been working on a lot of projects. How many projects are you, or maybe what projects are you most proud of?
1: Honestly, a lot of the You Me and Zach stuff that I was doing there a few years ago, that was like, you know, we were doing some really good content, and I think that was the most fun stuff I did, because I got to meet all these guys, and ultimately they became my band, and we're all best friends now, so I mean, that's like the, can't beat that.
0: Who asked who first? Did you ask them to join, or were they?
1: I think I asked. Well, I was like, I'll just come. I'll come to everything with my camera. And I just didn't stop showing up for like 2 years. So
0: were you doing kind of favors as well, too? Taking shots?
1: Yeah.
0: And saying, hey, you.
1: Yeah, I was like, I was on the team, if you will. It grew to being like kind of in the band, just as the back end kind of deal. So, it was awesome. I learned so much. And
0: I find you a fascinating cat, dude. I really do, and I'm not just saying that. I think, like, for somebody just to have that talent in abundance and to sit quietly in the corner with it, metaphorically speaking, just to wait for your time to say, "No, I want to do it now. I want to pick it up. I want to tackle it." You did. You know, that's some powerful and fantastic, talented people that you've kind of surrounded yourself with, and as the show before us, Gordel Rhea Marsh, as she's coined it, and it's her show, but it truly does take a village.
1: Yeah, absolutely.
0: To build an artist and a community, I think.
1: Totally, yeah, and I think, that's like community is that's what we needed more than ever right now in all kinds of different aspects of society, and I think. Everybody should start a band, whether it's serious or not. I think it's like a great exercise in community building and putting yourself out there, and it's a heck of a good time.
0: Well said. Dear Alberta, the

0: into this album. But what, Dear Alberta, talk a bit more about that track.
1: Yeah, it's my love song to, or my love letter to Alberta, and just kind of just picking off of experiences. And you know, I wrote it at a time where I was kind of in a writing slump, whatever that can mean, after starting to write songs a year before that. But you know what I mean? I was at a loss. I didn't know what to write about. And I kind of just, you know, gravitated to what I know, and that's home. And I had actually Sheldon Lazat, another Edmonton musician, heck of a singer. Mm. Check him out, the Bing Bang Boys. He wrote the chorus to this. He just sent me a voice note from the bar at River City Revival, work in the kitchen, because I put the verses on Instagram, and he sent me a voice note of the chorus, and I was like, well, that's obviously the chorus to the song. So I was a co-write with him, and you know, and he's a great friend that I met through the music community. And so, I mean, even goes back to the community thing, and just, you know, you feed it, it'll feed you back. If that's not really a thing to say, but it is.
0: I think you've coined something there. It works kind of for where you're going. Yeah, it's my thing. We're feeding each everybody. Everybody gets a bite. Everybody gets a piece. Just before we get into the track, though, I mean, I'm sure there's others that didn't make it to this charm bracelet of an EP. Of the songs that haven't made it onto this, why haven't they? And I suppose, is that going to be on the LP? Like, how many songs have you got in your kitty, I suppose, is what I'm asking.
1: We've probably got another 5 or 6 songs that are, you know, that we play live. And I think a big part of it is just I like the idea of playing them a lot first before we record them, and kind of get a feel for them and how they are in a live setting and how people react to them.
0: Yeah.
1: And just kind of growing with the songs and letting them kind of blossom, and not rushing into recording. And I don't feel the need to necessarily rush into like releasing a full album right now.
0: Totally.
1: It's so fresh, and I'm still like such a green songwriter and musician that I think, you know, when the songs are ready, I feel like it's obvious almost, you know.
0: Well, that's fascinating to me as well too. Let's stay in that, because okay, you'll have a song, you'll compose it, you'll put it, bring it to the band, and the band will flesh it out, and then probably when it gets to live, does live become that, you know, litmus test for whether or not you know a song is going to be worth to put out there? Or
1: yeah, I think so. Definitely. I think you can kind of.
0: So all the songs on this EP have passed the test live.
1: Yeah, definitely. Yeah. Mm. These have been kind of a mainstay in our set for the better part of the last year.
0: Yeah.
1: And yeah, I think even if its song doesn't hit, you know, maybe the first few times, it's just nice to, or, you know, we have songs that are maybe just good live songs that I don't even know if would translate great to recording yet.
0: Yeah. So, or would you not just do it as a live?
1: Yeah, exactly.
0: Yeah.
1: Totally. So I think there's some stuff that would lend itself to a live, maybe a live off the floor record or, but I think as far as the next project goes, that we're looking into, we're working on kind of a concept, Canadian concept album. We've been slowly hashing out some ideas for that. That's a long-term project, but yeah, we got another handful of tunes that I'm sure some will make it out in an EP here right away.
0: Well, we need to a plug to another show that I help out on occasion, Sidetracks. Every Wednesday, Lionel Rolt presents that, and our own Miles Wilkinson, it's his brainchild, that obviously honouring the mighty Sidetrack Cafe that was a venue unto itself, that is no more. But it's homage to that. It does pay homage to that. But the whole idea about it is that we... it records live musicians in live venues, and that gets aired. Maybe you should talk to Miles. Maybe let us know when your next live show is. We'd love to get you on that. Every Wednesday, folks, at 6 o'clock, you can check out the first edition, and then it does repeat on the Friday at 9. We always like to promote our shows here on CJSR. That's what we're all about. Now, let's get back to business. I want to get to Dear Alberta, because it was the first song I listened to when I was studying you before you arrived in here in the studio. Again, the Orville Wayne Show, the album, EP, is Dear Alberta. This is Dear Alberta.

0: couldn't ask for a better way to end the show today. Well, not end, end. We've got Tyler Grace. I think it's only fair that we give her a play. Isn't that fair?
1: Oh, absolutely.
0: That's fair. That's fair, folks. Well, my guest today is the one and only Orveld. Can I just say Orveld? I think if you wanted to just go like Prince.
1: Oh, yeah.
0: Orveld.
1: Yeah, I'm looking into all kinds of options.
0: You know, I didn't go Peck at all.
1: It's good. You didn't? Yeah.
0: I just did there, but I didn't.
1: It's a lot of people have a tough time with the name, but we're working on it.
0: That's cool. No, man, more power to you. Who's this now? Wow, who is playing at 2:56? Well, shout out from Hank. Hank is texting. Say hello to Hank. Tell him who you are.
1: Hank, thank you for listening. My name's Orville Duane. Check us out, The Orville Duane Show.
0: And how can we get in contact with you? Like, what's your website?
1: www.orvilleduane.com.
0: Yes.
1: Instagram at The Orville Duane Show. The Orville Duane Show on Spotify, Apple Music, YouTube, Amazon, everywhere you can find it.
0: That's how we do business. Okay, lovely. And do you like engaging with the social media stuff? Is it a pain in the backside, or is it something that you're getting used to now?
1: Yeah, it's a pain, but it is what it is. I don't know. I think I'd rather do that than knock on 1,000 doors with CDs in my hand or something.
0: But you're managing your account, are you?
1: Yeah.
0: So if you wanted to get in contact with
1: you. Yeah, just DM. Also. I'm there.
0: There you go.
1: Answer everyone.
0: All right. Well, listen, on that bombshell, we should probably part ways. Can you hear? This lady is going to be playing at the Down by the River Festival. And, Orveld, I wanted to say before you part ways, thank you so much. Don't be a stranger to the show.
1: Thanks for having me.
0: And we'll talk very, very soon.
1: Right on.
0: Take it easy.
1: You too.

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His official name is Emilio, but his foster called him Wildcat. He's a high-energy, silly, and playful cat, jumping around the house, chasing mosquitoes, then snuggling up and sleeping on your face. But this past spring, Emilio got sick. Really sick. And that's after his feline sister Pip got ill and sadly passed away. Emilio was rushed to the vet, where he spent days. He recovered, but his humans' bank accounts haven't. So to help, they're hosting the Comedy Cat Beret. 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
1: paint drying. The Edmonton Three Piece will deliver their undeniable slacker rock on Thursday, September 24th. Also on the Double Lunch production bill, Saskatoon's eardrum blasting Grimelda and the underground grindcore band Oklahoma. 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

0: 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So much so that we've been tracking them down.
1: My name is Alice.
2: My name is Karen Nkrumah.
1: I am
2: the other co-president of Black Future Lawyers. The whole purpose of the club is to let Black students know that a pathway to law is realistic for them.
1: Which is why we are the future lawyers, because it's not just a dream. Like, you're aspiring, you are the future. It is defined.
2: And that there are ways that they can get there with mentorship and community and lots of resources that we provide with our club.
1: You can only make a change from the system once you're in it. That's what we want all of our general members and club members to do.
3: Adjourned.
0: That's the U of A Black Future Lawyers student chapter. Find them on Instagram at bfl.uofa.

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0: China's built mega cities and mega projects which have transformed it.
1: But these huge schemes have also created mega emissions, the biggest in the world.
0: China also dominates the world's green tech sector.
1: So this week on The Climate Question from the BBC World Service, we're asking,
0: can China build its way out of climate change?
1: I'm Jordan Dunbar.
0: And I'm Celia Hatton. We're joined by Dan Wong. He's a research fellow at Stanford's Hoover Institution, and he's an author whose book Breakneck follows the incredible development in China and argues why that's happened. Hi, Dan.
2: Hi. It's great to be here.
1: And I'm also very lucky to be joined by you, Celia. You were a journalist in China for 15 years in Beijing, I believe.
0: That's right, Jordan. It's great to be here.
1: So the reason I wanted to do this episode is that I'm obsessed with Chinese megaprojects, the size of them and the scale. So to find out how they've been able to build such big projects and so quickly is why I've got you on, Dan. First question's got to be, which of the megaprojects that you've seen or heard of has really blown your mind?
2: I think the one that I want to name first is a Soviet example, actually coming not from China.
1: Okay.
2: I believe it was Khrushchev and his Politburo that decided that all of these rivers were, quote, uselessly flowing into the sea. And what they wanted to do was to reverse the course of the rivers by detonating several thermonuclear weapons into the basins or something, somehow to basically reverse the rivers so that they're flowing into the farmland rather than away from it. That's the craziest one I know. I don't think they actually did it.
1: That classic engineers, right?
2: Then they taught the Chinese very well.
1: And the Chinese have then taken on this mega project mantle. Celia, when you were living in China, which mega project did you see that really has stuck with you?
0: The one that I think has had the most obvious human effect that I've seen is the high-speed rail network that was built in China, really over the course when I was living there. And just as one example, one of my best friends in China, she lives in Beijing, but the capital, which is right on the coast, but she's actually from a city called Yinchuan, which is the capital city of Ningxia, which is a region in northwest China. It used to take her about a day, 19 hours over a series of slow trains to get home to see her family. And because of high-speed rail, the last line of which just opened at the end of last year, she can get home in 6.5 hours. So she can see her family more. It's completely changed her life. And it means that her relatives can come and see her much more easily. It's just transformed a lot of people's lives in China.
1: One of the ones that I was blown away by is the Hong Kong Macau Zhuhai
0: yeah.
1: Bridge. Four artificial islands, 55 kilometers, joining one of the world's most famous cities to Macau. And just looking at that as someone who's from an island next to a bigger island where you have to get a ferry or a plane, just incredible. And that, again, is life-changing.
0: Now, Dan, the reason that China can build some of these mega projects, you argue, and build them so quickly, you argue, is because of its engineering mindset. Can you take us through what that is?
2: I think that what is really important for understanding sort of the culture of both the United States, China, as well as perhaps the UK, is to think a little bit about the elite preoccupations as how well as how they were trained. And one of these really remarkable facts about China is that a lot of the leadership, a lot of the policymakers have had degrees in engineering, and some of them have actually built some of these really big mega projects. And China is a country I call the engineering state because at various points in the recent past, including when you were living there, Celia, the entirety of the Standing Committee of the Politburo, which is the highest ruling echelon within the Communist Party, all 9 members had degrees in engineering. So in the year 2002, the general secretary, Hu Jintao, was trained as a hydraulic engineer. He worked on a dam. His deputy, the premier, the prime minister, was trained as a geologist. And you had these sort of people that are still being promoted into the Politburo today. One of the heads of the crewed space mission, the person responsible for getting astronauts to the moon, is now running a major province. And you have these sort of people that are just really intent on building another mega project as the solution to all of their problems.
1: Then if we go to the other side of the spectrum, how does this framework or this lens that we can look at, how does that explain America?
2: The United States is a country I call the lawyerly society because all the presidents have to go to law school. If we take a look at the first 13 U.S. presidents, everyone from George Washington to Abraham Lincoln, 10 of them were lawyers. So you have kind of this crazy domination among lawyers in the U.S. in particular, just as it matches the Chinese in terms of elevating engineers.
0: When we think about China, how does having this engineering mindset help Beijing deal with climate change?
2: The first thing that we have to acknowledge is that this is going to require a lot of construction. I think that there is no way to decarbonize our electrical usage without building enormous amounts of solar, as well as wind farms, as well as transmission lines to bring a lot of different energy sources into our homes, our factories, into our offices and everything else. And so there is no decarbonization without giant construction. And this is something that China is really, really good at. And this is why you can see these really startling statistics coming out of China. For example, last year, China built about 300 gigawatts of solar power alone. The United States built about 30 gigawatts. China right now has around 45 nuclear power plants under construction. They are building almost all of the world's ultra-high voltage transmission lines. They're also a leader on wind as well. And so what China is able to do is to bring these solar and wind resources, which are mostly in the less populated West, places like Yingchuan, where Celia, your friend, grew up, and sort of basically pipe them through transmission lines into the big cities. And so that is one way to really try to deal with the climate problem. And we need to function, we need to get around. And so what China is really trying to do is to electrify everything, including all of their automotives as well. So today, one in two cars sold in China is an electric vehicle. The share in the United States is something much closer to one in 10 cars sold. And so once you are able to do these sort of things, you can electrify your entire fleet. And that's what they're capable of doing with the engineering state.
0: China has been dealing with the effects of climate change for decades, really. Drought, floods, other kinds of extreme weather. Have the leaders in Beijing also been using their engineering mindset to deal with that, to try to build their way out of this problem?
2: For decades, for centuries, maybe even for millennia. So in the great myth-making and the mythos of the founding of the Chinese state is someone known as Yu the Engineer. This is someone who built a series of dikes to control something like, I believe it was the Yellow River that he was trying to control. Now, I don't want to stretch this analogy too far, that the Chinese state was built on building dams. But I think there is something really important to this idea of controlling water into the Chinese political system. Maybe another favorite mega project of mine, or maybe a less than favorite mega project of mine, is the Three Gorges Dam, the world's largest power station. Displaced something like 1 million people in the course of the construction. It has the power capacity of, I believe, several nuclear power stations. And so once you're able to build these sort of things, the Communist Party has also been leveraging the image of the Three Gorges Dam, really to try to prove to the world that it is really serious about development. It is able to construct these monumental projects, and it is really serious about, you know, delivering better energy for the use of the people.
1: Why is it that China is pretty much uniquely able to build these huge projects? Like you mentioned, the Three Gorges Dam, there's also the South-North Water Transfer. What is it about China that allows it to build such big things like this?
2: The first thing I want to establish is that I think it's not just a matter of capability. I believe that the capability is not unique to China. I think that there are plenty of still large projects that Western societies have been capable of. The fastest building renewable state in the United States is the state of Texas. So Texas has been building enormous amounts of solar, wind, as well as transmission lines, not necessarily because everyone is really committed to climate, as perhaps the folks in California might be, but because Texas makes it much, much, much easier to build almost anything you want than the Californians, because California, with this permitting around wildlife, it is basically a build-nothing state. Absolutely everything is impossible. But this more laissez-faire model of Texas has been able to produce much more housing for its people, as well as solar and wind for its grid. So let's study indigenous examples of what works within our own societies and try to scale these up. And I hope that there will be greater coordination. Hopefully there will be more people learning how to build high-speed rail from the Spanish, the French, and the Japanese, how to build better subways and offshore wind from the Danes. I'm not sure if there's anything to learn from the UK. But, you know, if there is, why don't we share that too?
1: Great bookstores.
2: Yes, indeed.
0: Good radio.
1: Good radio.
2: Those are both low-carbon ways to pass the time.
1: Thanks, Dan. A reminder that you're listening to The Climate Question from the BBC World Service. I'm Jordan Dunbar.
0: And I'm Celia Hatton.
1: This week, we're asking, can China build its way out of climate change?
0: We've been speaking with the author Dan Wong about his book Breakneck and exploring the idea that China approaches the problem of climate change with an engineer's mindset. Dan, a couple of the projects that have been mentioned so far. We talked about the Three Gorges Dam. We talked about the South-North Water Transfer Project, which is this massive project, which was actually first dreamt up by China's revolutionary leader, Mao Zedong, and was carried out decades later. It's actually still being built. They haven't quite finished it. It's got two massive canals to transfer water from the south of China to places that need water in the north of China. So two of the out of the three huge canals have been built. But I think what's interesting is in some ways it has solved this water issue, taking some of the water that's plentiful in the south and transferring it to the north. So it has increased groundwater capability in the north. But it's also wiped out ecosystems. It's also wiped out wetlands. It was responsible for moving hundreds of thousands of people from their homes into cities. And I just wonder, Dan, you know, when you think about these mega projects, do you think that maybe there's just the leaders in Beijing are more willing to take the hits, to move people and to destroy some areas in order to achieve that goal that they ultimately want to achieve?
2: I think that is definitely a big part of it. And I think that we can actually be very skeptical of the south to north water transfer project, because you're right. It's not just the destruction of wetland, ironically. It is not just the displacement of people. There are plenty of questions about whether this is a good project in itself. When you transfer all the water through the canals, you're actually losing quite a lot of water through evaporation loss. And so is this really a worthwhile project? So much of the fixes relating to water could be mostly economic in nature rather than technocratic engineering in nature. A lot of times we're simply not pricing water correctly because we want the, you know, to use my home example, we want the alfalfa as well as the almond growers in California and Arizona not to irrigate their fields so much because, you know, something like 3/4 of the water in California is diverted to agriculture rather than human use. And so if we simply price things a little bit more rationally, we do not need to have these giant construction projects that, you know, wreak so much havoc onto the lives of people as well as ecosystems. There are some things that policy might be good at solving.
1: I'm wondering from an engineering society point of view, because you mentioned there essentially that's wastage, right? Building these huge projects when it would be simpler and cheaper to do. With the recent floods in Tibet and Nepal, from an engineering society mindset, to react to that, is that to build more to try and control nature more? Or are we seeing a slight change in policy?
2: My sense is that the answer is always going to be more control in China. They're never going to feel like they have enough control. And you know, this is one of these great ironies. The more that you try to dam up something like the Yellow River, the more that it is going to twist and turn the next time it breaks its flood banks, and you are sort of building up for an ever bigger drought. And the more that you create greater and closer human habitation closer to these major river systems, the more that you're denuding a lot of the forest cover, for example, that might be protecting some of these rivers. And so their tendency is always to feel like we need to engineer more.
1: I'm interested, Celia, when we were speaking before, you mentioned, I think it was back in the noughties when you were reporting there, that climate change really came to the fore for food security reasons.
0: Yeah, I mean, the reason that I think the leadership in Beijing was really scared into taking the threat of climate change seriously is when they began to think that actually China, because of droughts and floods, couldn't grow enough food to support their own population, and they couldn't afford to import that food in. And so food security became a national security issue. Ever since then, we've seen Beijing take this quite seriously. Even Xi Jinping, China's leader, in 2020, He really shocked the world and hit the headlines when he announced that China would have its peak carbon emissions by 2030, and it would actually become carbon neutral by 2060. And so it's an indication that Beijing is trying to take this seriously. Although, of course, as we've acknowledged, there's quite a few downsides. They often miss the mark, but they have been credited with trying to acknowledge the fact that for them, attacking climate change is part of protecting their national security.
1: And in the new five-year plan, climate change is mentioned, you know, increasing renewables, doing more at a global stage. Dan, where do you think it sits on the list of priorities in China today, thinking from that engineering society mindset?
2: I think what is top of their mind is something like energy independence. And I think that is perhaps when it comes to anything related to energy climate, this is definitely the number one priority for a lot of the Communist Party. It would rather not burn any oil, natural gas from the Middle East or the United States or from Russia. What it would really like is for Chinese cars to be powered by Chinese coal, Chinese nuclear, Chinese wind, Chinese solar, whatever else. And this is, I think, the primary reason that one in two cars sold today in China are electric, because they're able to produce the electricity at home and then power their cars with it rather than buying Iranian oil. I think there's also another motivation that I want to toss into the mix, which is that the engineers are really obsessed with inventing the next technology that the rest of the world really needs to use. To some extent, China has already succeeded with electric vehicles, as well as the batteries, because it is now, I think, pretty clear that China has the best EVs in the world at their particular price points. Essentially, the Chinese are really at the forefront of inventing the next electric revolution. And the more that the rest of the world attempts to electrify, they're finding that China is the only producer of a lot of solar, a lot of batteries, a lot of these electric components, and they love being able to, you know, manufacture all of these world technologies, especially, that the rest of the world needs to buy. So there's an element of protecting the population, there's food security, and we'll just add in, you know, energy sovereignty, as well as being at the forefront of the electric revolution.
1: So from a climate change point of view, it's important to understand that these are, we call them co-benefits. Yes, emissions are coming down and that's better for the climate, but it's also about energy independence and sovereignty. So it's not clear cut.
2: It's not clear cut at all. And I think that, you know, one of the challenges with calling China a climate leader is that, you know, 60% of its energy, total energy use is still powered by coal. And so that share has come down incrementally a few percentage points, perhaps at the rate of something like one percentage point a year, which is very substantial. And that shows the strength of its solar, wind, nuclear, renewable efforts. But at the end of the day, China is burning a lot of coal.
0: I mean, the latest five-year plan is interesting. It was just published in March because it comes out with all these new pledges, you know, for the first time forcing companies to have to commit to using green energy when they use energy and as part of their mix, getting provinces to commit to using more green energy. But they also have not ever published a deadline for when they will reach peak coal. They have committed loosely to slowing down on the use of coal. So they'll talk up their use of new technologies, encouraging that, but they really have drag their heels when it comes to drawing a line under coal use. So it's really interesting to see their language. Dan, I wanted to talk to you a little bit more. We talked about the physical transformation of China. And so much of this economic boom has been because of urbanization, people moving from the countryside to cities, sometimes mega cities with more than 10 million people. How green has this change been?
2: Chinese cities as a whole have become substantially greener. And as a whole, the movement to urbanize has also made the country more carbon efficient because you have much lower carbon emissions when you live in the cities and are able to take subways, et cetera. So I moved to the city of Shanghai. I don't think anyone can argue, except perhaps you, Celia, that Shanghai is the best city in China. Maybe you're a partisan from Beijing, but I like Shanghai much more.
0: Yeah.
2: Shanghai had around 500 parks. parks in the year 2020. It has about 1,000 parks in the year 2025. And so they just keep building new parks. Chinese smog-filled cities has been a real and nauseating fact. I think you probably caught the worst of it, Celia. How are your lungs doing?
0: They're much better now that I live in London, I'll say that.
2: I think that's a fortunate thing. But the fortunate thing also for a lot of Chinese is that their air quality has also substantially improved, in part because they've electrified the fleets. And so in most respects, the Chinese cities have improved substantially. And that is also part of the engineering state in which you're building so much high-speed rail, you're building so much subway stations that people have many more transport options to get around. There are these little ride-sharing bikes, which are a little bit small for me. They feel like toys, but they're really convenient. You kind of just pick up a bike, you dock them. They make the streets more unruly, but then you make the company sort of pick them up. But it's just giving people a lot of low-carbon ways to get around, and that's super useful.
1: I was really interested in the urbanization because so much of the image that I see of Shanghai is the skyscrapers and the high-speed rail, because 85% of greenhouse gas emissions in China come from those urban areas, and 65% of people now live in them. So what happens there is going to be really important for China's climate future, isn't it?
2: Yes, that's right. And given that they are continuing to electrify many more of the vehicles, and they're really intent on moving a lot of the pollution sources away from the center of town, they're trying to come up with all sorts of new ways to basically turn everything electric, and then to make all sorts of electricity be powered by renewable sources. All of that is very real and commendable.
0: Dan, so much of what we've talked about so far, we're really making it sound like a decision is made at the very top and it's simply enacted somewhere in China. And I wonder if we can talk about the human cost of moving people to cities for a moment, because there is a real human cost. Sometimes the leaders in Beijing have been criticized for really treating people like movable parts, like ants almost. They have no real thoughts or feelings. They can simply be shuttled around the country as need be. I wonder if you can reflect on that a little bit and, you know, how it has played out sometimes for the bad in China. You know, we have ghost cities where they have been built and no one has really wanted to live there or stay there.
2: So there are all sorts of wasteful construction projects. I spent quite a bit of time thinking about the province of Guizhou, which is heavily mountainous in China's southwest, which is also one of China's poorest provinces, so distant from the coasts that not much real manufacturing has been able to take place there. And, you know, it is, frankly, both amazing as well as absurd to see that 50 of the world's tallest bridges are in basically one province in China. Do these people really need the bridges? Probably not. Is it good for them to have the bridges? Yeah, sure, definitely. But is this really the best thing that we can do, given that giant bridges are pulverizing the environment? They require enormous amounts of cement, which is extremely carbon intensive, as well as steel, which is also carbon intensive. So, you know, there's all sorts of this wasteful investment. There's all sorts of human displacement costs. Now, perhaps over a couple of years, people get used to their new environments. Generally, people live better lives in cities than in the countryside, at least in China. And then there is also this distressing element of moving people around for essentially political reasons. I came across a couple of these stories of, you know, in order to better control these Tibetan nomadic herders who are off in the grasslands herding their yaks. Basically, the Communist Party told them all, you can no longer be nomads. You're going to live in apartment buildings from now on. And so, you know, these people who have no real experience living in apartments are trying to raise their chickens in these concrete blocks, and they have to give up their life. And the Soviets, of course, did exactly the same thing to their vast numbers of nomadic ethnic groups. But this is how, for reasons of control, China is very intent on moving people around. And this is why I think that part of the agenda for understanding what China and Beijing in particular is really interested in are the three C's. The three C's of capitalism, construction, as well as control. Those three words will get you quite far into understanding how exactly they're thinking.
0: I think also with the issue with Chinese cities, quite often, they can be quite green, especially in the heart where there's maybe some quite good public transit. But some of these cities are sprawling nightmares. Beijing, I would argue, included. It can take a very long time unless you want to get on the subway.

0: way. If you want to drive a car across Beijing, it could take hours. It really is a city that just goes on for ages.
1: And note, reader, I did not say any of that about Beijing. This came from Celia, the supposed defender of Beijing. You know, in Shanghai, we had these leafy boulevards filled with French cafes. In Beijing, what was it, a sprawling nightmare? Yeah, I agree,
0: with you. Okay. Also beautiful
2: Shanghai.
0: Tea houses as well in some parts of Beijing. But just in terms of getting around, it can be quite, quite difficult. And I think that's not just Beijing. It's many Chinese cities really have issues with traffic, and it's an inability, I would say, by some of the leaders of those cities to really know where to stop the building. And I guess that leads into the engineering mindset.
1: That's right.
3: Well, I'm interested in the neighbors around China and countries at sort of similar level of economic development, Indonesia, India, Brazil. From an engineering mindset, what can they take from both the Chinese example and at the other end of the spectrum, the US one?
1: I think that they are trying to learn from China to export and discipline their manufacturing workforces such that they're producing high-quality products that the rest of the world wants to buy. The challenge for other countries that you name, like Indonesia or Malaysia, is that China is just so darn big. And China is so intent not to give away any industry that it is keeping all rungs of the ladder to itself. It is saying, well, we have still plenty of poor regions like Guizhou that can match, let's say, the Indonesians on labor costs. And it has even better infrastructure than the Indonesians, because the Indonesians, this archipelago, you know, something like 12,000 different islands, it's pretty difficult to manufacture in all of these places. And so China is intent on not giving away any of its advantages.
3: Dan, thank you very much for joining us.
1: Thank you very much for this important conversation.
0: Thanks, Dan. And thank you for listening. Don't forget, if you have a climate question of your own, then email theclimatequestion@bbc.com.
3: The production team were Simon Watts, Johnny Hall, Melanie Stewart-Smith, and Tom Bricknell. I'm Jordan Dunbar.
0: And I'm Celia Hatton. From all of us, goodbye.
4: Do you know the indigenous name of where you live? Let's hear from Laverne Firstrider. This ward is named after the importance of the stars and a meteorite.
5: Spomitapi. Spomitapi means star person in Blackfoot, and this name is given in honor of the Buffalo Old Man meteorite that was located near Hardisty, Alberta, within Blackfoot territory. The Blackfoot permitted all tribes to share and perform ceremonies before the meteorite was taken away in the 1800s by a missionary. In recent times, the Spomitapi meteorite was given the names Iron Creek meteorite and Manitou Stone. Today, the meteorite sits at the Royal Alberta Museum. The Blackfoot marked distinct locations with huge stones that resembled three-dimensional bison shapes made from light-colored quartz rocks. Bison rib stones are navigational landmarks and lookout points that are situated throughout Blackfoot territory. One of these rib stones is located near Viking, Alberta, and aligns with the position of Spomitapi. In Blackfoot cosmology, it's believed that the sun is the father and the moon is the mother. There are many stories acknowledging the sky beings, which include the stars. Spomitapi was sent to Earth by the Creator for the Blackfoot and the bison to have a reciprocal relationship. It also brought sacred teachings, which are still used today. Spomitapi. Spomitapi means star person in Blackfoot.
4: We're grateful to Pipiguan Pitaguan and the City of Edmonton for permission to use these ward naming videos. Learn more at edmonton.ca/indigenous ward names.

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1: A leading champion of international feminism passed away September 5th, 2026, at age 85. From the Wings Archive 1995, here's a very lively recording of Robin Morgan.

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1: Feminism is not about a share of the pie the way the pie is currently baked. It is, in fact, about tossing out a toxic, poisonous pie altogether and baking it from scratch.
2: One of the most international of U.S. feminists is Robin Morgan, a well-known poet, political theorist, and activist. In the 1970s, Morgan edited the book of essays Sisterhood is Powerful. In the 1980s, she edited the Encyclopedia of World Women, Sisterhood is Global. In the early 1990s, she was the first editor-in-chief of the no-advertising version of Ms. Magazine, and she is now its international consulting editor. On April 6, 1995, Robin Morgan spoke at the University of Texas about some of her experiences with the global women's movement.
1: When you hear about farmers in Africa, you should know that 80% of the farmers on the African continent are women. The word for farmer in certain African languages is synonymous with woman. When you hear about Rwanda, and you may now already finally know this about Bosnia-Herzegovina, Croatia, but when you hear about Rwanda, when you hear about Somalia, when you hear about Yemen, you do not hear about the women's peace movements in those countries, and they are feminist movements. You do not hear about a march that had taken place once a month in the middle of atrocities so extraordinary that they probably will be what the decade of the 90s in history are most hideously remembered for. In the middle of that anguish, Hutu and Tutsi women marched together arm in arm. At the height of the Gulf War, your newspapers did not report this, at the height of the Gulf War, when the Palestinian and Israeli

0: really peace activists. We're talking about the good folks, real peace activists, stopped speaking to each other, the men, because they took different sides in terms of Iraq. The Palestinian and the Israeli women marched arm in arm and were gassed, but not by Scud missiles, by the Israeli occupying authority. And today, in fact, the major democratic energy in the Palestinian movement is female and, in fact, feminist. For a very long time, for at least last time that I was there was already 5 years ago in the camps, the Palestinian women have been working on draft legislation to have in place, by the time the new state is formed, everybody on both sides knows that there will be a two-state solution. They've known this for quite some time. So that this draft legislation will be ready to move right into place so that Palestinian women can come in under secular law and not under Sharia law. This will be the first time that anywhere in the Arab world that this will be the case. So they are very conscious that there will be enormous pressure put by other Arab governments on the Palestinian government not to set a precedent. For that matter, there will be pressure put by the Israeli government because women in the wonderful free, you know, you always see pictures of the Sabras and women on tanks and women with guns and free Israeli women, but you're not told between the lines, behind the headlines, that all of the issues that very specifically impact on women, notice I do not say women's issues because all issues are women's issues, but issues that specifically in terms of law impact on women, marriage, divorce, custody, etc., are not secular in Israel. They come under the rabbinical courts. These are things that are not commonly bruited about. Okay, I want to give you some good news so that you don't, you know, walk away psychotically depressed. And to talk for a little bit about what wonderful, innovative, witty, insouciant, naughty, wicked in the best sense of the etymology of the term, means wise woman, kind of tactics women are devising all over the world and the extraordinary networking that has now begun. We've learned in unearthing our waves of buried herstory that each time this has happened, it has been effectively buried. I think we stand now at a very unique point in the planet's evolution and certainly in our species' evolution where technology and worldwide instant communications come together at a point of critical mass, at a point of acute planetary crisis, and at a point when the majority of the human species, which is female, is mobilizing. And I think it is for this reason that feminism is in fact the politics of the 21st century and is uniquely positioned as a historical force to save this frail, endangered, beautiful blue marble in space. So these are some of the good news items, and I'll run over them fairly quickly, but we can go back to more of them when we talk in detail later. For one thing, something I call the Gro Brundtland phenomenon. She was, as you may or may not recall, twice elected Prime Minister of Norway. And while not what you and I might call a rampaging, raging radical feminist, nonetheless, what was extremely interesting in Gro's being in power is that she brought in a majority, on one of her terms in office, a majority of her cabinet was female. This was the first time that this has ever happened. Because you know how we're always hit with, well, you want women to have power? Well, what about Maggie Thatcher? Which is a kind of question that you think would come from a sort of extremely small, inebriated gnat. And you'd point out, well, Maggie Thatcher's not what we meant, actually. I mean, she sort of has spent her entire life in boys' patriarchal systems, and if we took any man and we locked him away with female values for 30 years, he would turn out very, very different. Maybe we should think of doing this. But anyway, that's why she's turned out the way that she is, and no, that's not actually what we meant by women in power. Then they will say, well, What about Indira Gandhi, Madame Bhutto, and they will, and you'll say, well, yes, well, that's very interesting. Those are what we call the appendage women, and we're not knocking any way of getting into some sort of power. And very often when these women who are the wives or the daughters of the Aquinos, etc., get into power, very often they surprise their brain trusts by turning into being their own women. But actually, you know, that's not kind of what we meant either. And So you try to sort of float Brundtland as an example, in particular because she did not wish to function only as a token. And they will always say, well, what difference did it really make when you get a woman in power? Well, if you only have one or two or token women anywhere, of course it's not going to make any difference whatsoever. A remarkable change occurred during the term where by one, literally 51% of the cabinet was female. And also this was reflected, I might add, in the Storting, which was is the Norwegian parliament. The laws on everything from childcare through environment, through fishing, you name it, changed fast, changed drastically, changed easily, changed organically. This is the kind of thing we have to do more often. The Green Belt movement in Kenya, which I know some of you know about, but I'm afraid not enough of you know about, was started about 13 years ago by Wangari Maathai, a Kenyan woman activist who was concerned about two things, about some sort of income generation for poor women and also about the hideous deforestation that was happening in the region. And she and two women friends planted 5 trees in her backyard to see how fast they would grow and to see whether this was possibly a workable. And then they decided, well, maybe this is a pot. Maybe if we go around and we get donations of seed and we possibly can go to the government and see if they would pay such, maybe we can, and then women could go. Well, it's 13 years later, and the Green Belt movement has employed, self-employed, hundreds of thousands of women and is responsible for 70, that's 70 million trees. I guess it was, 3 years ago? How many people heard about the Saudi women drivers? We are talking now about Saudi Arabia, which, of course, is a rather heavy place in which to be a feminist. Women are not permitted to drive in Saudi Arabia, certainly not to vote, not to go out alone, and they had done a number of, there is a feminist movement there, and they'd done a number of rather witty demonstrations before. So at one point they had a demonstration where they, and these were all the very educated elite women, went to work by on donkey, on camel, with little go-karts, by horses, and right down main streets of Riyadh, which was very embarrassing to the men because some of them were the members of the royal family. But then it was in 1992 that 40 Saudi women took into their hands steering wheels in the driving demonstration. They appeared at a supermarket parking lot where they had told their drivers to meet them and then basically got into their cars, moved the men outside, and drove. These were women who had mostly studied abroad and knew how to drive, obviously, and they drove. Now, this is a capital offense. So it's the kind of thing that was reported, if at all, in the northern press as a funny or cute or, oh, Saudi women drivers and more women drivers, is this what the world needs, kind of joke. So you should know that for a year afterwards, these women, for a very intense period of about 3 months, we didn't know if they would be killed or not, and there was an international feminist campaign of writing and campaigning and picketing in front of Saudi embassies to make sure that this did not happen. But their travel papers were stripped from them. In the rare cases where the men in their families stood by them, the men were fired from their job. Of course, the women were fired from their jobs, which were mostly teaching jobs or medical jobs. Their children were harassed and severely beaten by fundamentalists going to and from or at school. Their homes were broken into by mullahs. Their homes, in some cases, were burnt. Keep in mind, these are elite, educated women. And now, all this time later, most of them still have not been rehired, although in many cases their travel papers have been returned to them. When something is reported as a sort of lighthearted feminist protest somewhere, hear between the lines, hear the human suffering, and hear the human courage. The women in the favelas of Rio de Janeiro, of Sao Paulo, are particularly amazing. A number of them now head favelas. And favelas, you know, are the Brazilian slums, which are usually cut up into the mountains, particularly in Rio. This is where the servants of the folks who are living in the valleys live, at near enough proximity, you see, so that they can be available. And we're talking extreme poverty. We're talking walking 400 steps cut into the side of a mountain with no banisters, I might add, so, you know, it's a little bit shaky, up and down carrying water. We're talking with great pride of one favela, which is headed by a woman president elected by the people in the favela, who talked with great pride about having established her first childcare center and the first telephone in this favela. It was a phone booth, and it served 250,000 people, primarily women-headed households. But the favela women's movement, which calls itself a feminist movement, and which has been severely harassed by the generals at one point, by the civilians in power at another point, is alive and growing, and now a major force in the Encuentro, the major feminist conferences of Latin American feminists every year. And then I want to talk about Nepali women.
1: On Wings, you're listening to Robin Morgan, then age 54, speaking at the University of Texas at Austin in 1995. Morgan passed away September 5th, 2026.
0: I just came back a few months ago from my first visit to Nepal at the request of the Nepali women's movement. It's a baby movement. It's very new because democracy itself is only about 3.5 years old. Up until that time, there was an absolute monarchy, and then that was followed by a hereditary prime ministerhood of the Rana family. So now there is this baby democracy, which is, as you can imagine, very manipulated by northern powers and somewhat manipulated by the two giants that loom on either side of little landlocked Nepal. We have India on one side and we have China on the other. And there's Nepal. What it does have is the roof of the world, of course, the Himalayas. It also has extraordinary poverty. It is an LDC. This is what the category of least developed country. There are only 3 or 4. Bangladesh is another, and Nepal is in that category. There is only 40% literacy of the men, but only 4% of the women are literate. There's a very high rate of child marriage. There's a very high rate of infant mortality. And there is caste. Now, in all my travels around the world, and in the years of trying to struggle on the different fronts and making the connections, because I was educated in the civil rights movement in the late 50s and the 60s, so that's where I cut my political teeth, and the lessons have served me well to this day. And this time round, just like in terms of the suffrage movement in this country in the 19th century, which was born out of the abolition of slavery movement, this time this women's movement, this phase, came out of the civil rights movement. But this was the first time I'd really met caste. And I have to tell you, it's a stunner. The Nepali women's movement is filled with really terrific, remarkable women who have a real uphill struggle. They do not have divorce rights. They do not have custody rights. They do not have inheritance rights. They cannot own property. So we're talking basics here, okay? They just got a child labor law, which means that children may no longer be employed and killed at looms in the carpet factories owned by the Germans, or sold as temple prostitutes by poor families in the villages. Okay, the first thing I do when coming to a country in the South is go to the villages. You learn this very early on, because when you hit the city women's movement, you will immediately hit infighting, you will hit NGO fever, you will hit competition for funding, you will hit a little bit of egotism, you will hit schisms, you will hit some correct line politics, you'll hit a women's movement, what can I say? So if you really want to find out what's happening in a country, you go first and fast into the villages. So we went for 3 days into the villages, and far out, I mean, so that we drove for about almost a full day, and then walked for 6 hours, because there was no road, walked through the rice paddies, and then and women from 6 different villages, over 200 women, came to the first meeting. And, of course, they were amazing. They were not despairing. They were furious. They knew exactly what their issues were. They knew that all issues were their issues. They knew that feminist issues ranged from getting their husbands to stop beating them. One woman said, I picked up It was wonderful when it came through the translation, and you always get women translators as well, you insist. She said, I picked up a rock and I said, if you hit me again, I will kill you. Do you think I was bad? Another woman said, he gambles away when I come back from market, and they walk 3.5 hours with their produce to market and then sell it and then walk 3.5 hours back, and then walk 2 hours to get water and then walk 2 hours back. Balancing on these, I assure you, I fell off many times, balancing on these very small little sort of 1 foot in front of the other width paths through the rice paddies. Another one said, I bring money back from market and then he goes and he gambles it away. And I went and left him. And my family said I was a bad woman for doing so, but I'm still not going back and I have my children. Do you think I was bad? And they all smiled when they said this, you know. They knew that their issues ranged from that to getting water, potable water closer to where they live. So that one village, which had elected a council of 5 women to run it, to the great chagrin of the men, who went into a big, lengthy sulk for about 2 months. But this 5-woman council were obsessed with getting water piped in, and with great pride, I then, the next day, went and visited this village. There was this little, thin, rusty pipe going for, you know, a couple of miles all the way, and there it was in the middle of the village with this one spigot, not what you and I would call plumbing, but it was their pride and joy. They knew that roads, and most of all, they knew literacy was their great need. And I'll get back to literacy as the basic need articulated by many of these women in a moment. But for me, and then I came back to Kathmandu and met at great length with the different sectors.

Say you get burned out. I've never figured out how to do that. I would if I could, because it would give me a rest. But I've never quite worked out how you get burned out. But I do get tired sometimes. And you even have moments of certainly depression, if not despair. But you don't permit yourself that more than 15 minutes, maybe every third Wednesday. However, there are times when it all falls into place and you realize what it is your life's been doing. And you realize that all the time you spend away from your desk and your writing, which has made you upset, has also been worth it. And you realize what an extraordinary, privileged, and honored chance you've had to look at the human spirit at the height of its brilliance and its profundity and its generosity and its joy and its stubbornness. One moment of this sort was my first trip into the Palestinian refugee camps in the Gaza Strip, when I noticed that in one of the back of one of the tiny hovels where 17 people lived in one room, there was this little, maybe 3 feet by 2 feet plot of sandy soil in which the women would grow subsistence vegetables, some corn, some squash, sometimes a little tomato plant to augment the rations that they were given. And in this particular plot, there were two or three flowers, sunflowers, and there was a hydrangea. And I said, with so little space and so little water, because at that particular point in the Gaza Strip, 96% of the water was used by the Israelis, how can you grow flowers? And the woman smiled, and translation came back as she poked me in the rib with her elbow. She said, because you know why, she said, you know why, you're a woman, because the soul needs to be fed too. And then in Nepal, you see, I met the Dalit women. I had specifically asked to meet with women of all castes, and it was noticeably absent after below a certain point, so it took real pushing. The Dalit women is the name that they have now chosen for themselves, are the untouchables. These were called the untouchables until Gandhi renamed them Harijan, or children of God. But now, these castes have decided that Harijan is a little patronizing as well, and they choose the name Dalit, which means oppressed. And I met with 4 or 5 Dalit women, 2 in particular who live in my heart, Kamala Henchuri and Durga Sob, who are of an extremely low caste and who had somehow managed to get educated, clearly extremely smart, and had managed to get scholarships. And we became sort of joined at the heart, because it soon was quite evident that the rest of the women's movement, while very good women, and remember, they're fighting against all of these non-rights, is Brahmin and doesn't relate to the Dalit women. Sometimes we'll relate to women of the next caste, the warrior caste, but usually only Brahmin within Brahmin. So all the leadership, of course, you see is Brahmin, and in fact, most of the composition. Well, the Dalit women and I became joined at the heart, and everywhere I went, they went. So that if the Brahmin women wanted to meet with the outside visitor who had all this manna from the United States, who had great honor and prestige, guess what? And if they wanted to lunch or dine with her, guess what? And if they wanted to come to her workshop, guess what? And at the end of 3 days, I learned a great deal. I learned that at first, my relief at the fact that everything seemed to be going wonderfully and the Brahmin women seemed to be very courteous, and that what was the problem? And then I would do a double take and notice them off in a corner, sprinkling themselves with water to purify themselves because they'd shaken the hands of Durga or Kamala. However, by the end of 3 days, I had the privilege of being called the midwife to the first feminist Dalit organization in the world. They will be in Beijing as the first group of feminist untouchables on the planet, and there's no stopping them from that point on. And the last story that I would leave you with is a similar moment of high spirit and that kind of click in the human spirit where you think, this is what existence at its wisest is about, and how, in the face of such extraordinary suffering, this can survive and sing is quite amazing. This was in the Philippines, in the Cordilleras, which is in the northern mountainous part of the Philippines, which is also rice paddy territory.
the Igrot.

0: people, who are the indigenous peoples there, lay out their rice paddies in extraordinary patterns. It's the women's designs, and sometimes they spell messages in the rice, which you can only see from like a helicopter or from a very high hill. So I don't know how they know to do the designs, but they know how to do it. And we walked for many miles, and we walked across a very terrifying rope bridge across a very high gorge where you just don't look down and you think to yourself, oh, Mother Goddess, why did I have to get in the women's movement? Moments like this are not particularly reassuring, but you do get to the other side, and you finally get to this village, and you are sitting on the floor of a mud hut in what is not even a hut but a tin lean-to with a woman and a woman interpreter, and the woman you're talking to is named Gunawa. And Gunawa was my age. This was about 4 years ago. She was my age. I'm now 54. She could have been my great-grandmother. Very weathered skin from being outdoors most of her life, almost no teeth left. She had 8 children. And we talked for a long while. And after we had talked toward the end, I asked her through the interpreter, what if she had to name one thing, if she had great power above all others, what would she want most? And she immediately, the answer came back through the translation, she would want to know how to read. And I was genuinely surprised because the poverty was so abysmal. And I said back, not more food, not better shelter, not an end to some of this incredible back-breaking labor. No, that her children should learn to read and that she should learn to read. And I asked why, because he couldn't even in these circumstances figure out how it would help with income generation, with bettering her life. And her answer, she smiled, and her answer was, because I have heard that on the roads where I've never been, she'd never left the village, and the village was 3.5-hour walk from even the nearest dirt road, and that in itself was another 2 hours from anything approaching a mountain road or paved road. She'd never left the village. She said, I've heard that there are roads, and I've heard they go places, and I've heard there are signs on the roads. And you see, someday I might go somewhere, and if I could read, I could understand the signs, and I could know where I was going.
1: 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I'm Melanie West reporting.
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